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My name is Miss Wren, and the show is Ariadne's Thread. It's on Wednesday nights from 7 until 9 p.m. It is 5 minutes after 8 o'clock, and the theme tonight, if you've just tuned in, is Listen. That last piece, Listen to the Music, originally produced and recorded by the Doobie Brothers in 1972, that was performed by the Isley Brothers on their 1973 record called 3 Plus 3, and such a groovy version of that song. I love it. I was dancing around here in the studio. We started off the set with two different songs, Stop, Look, and Listen, the first from Patsy Cline, the second from Elvis Presley. Then we went over to Reno, Nevada to a ska band. The name is called the Mud Sharks. By the way, there are several bands called Mud Sharks. I had to really search for this one. Crackin' Porcelain is the name of the record we heard. Listen Up, followed by, I found an AI artist and I didn't know it. I just always get smitten with the bass, with bass guitar. We heard AI artist Electric Skate, an album called Cheap Tricks. We heard Listen Up, and then Not AI, Fab Sempere, who is a DJ out of Italy, along with Jonathan Molina, performing Listen Up, and that is from a record called Power Bossa. And it was fascinating because it had like flavors of These Boots Are Made for Walking and also the title theme to Sesame Street. That's what I was hearing. And she does say Listen Up, but anyway, that's what we heard. And then Listen to the Music from the Isley Brothers. You are listening to Ariadne's Thread. I'm hanging out with you until 9 o'clock. Lots more Listen music to go. This next gal, she is definitely not AI. She has been famous for many years now. And this is a gorgeous song called Listen from the Dreamgirls soundtrack, movie soundtrack. This is Beyoncé. You're listening to Ariadne's Thread.

Los Angeles, California. That was a band called Grady Strange. I listened to your radio show at night. It was a single that was released in 2020. I love the name of that song. I listened to your radio show at night because I have a radio show, and it's at night. And it's on WCOM. And it's called Ariadne's Thread, and we're doing songs all about listening tonight. We started off with Beyoncé, her gorgeous rendition of the song Listen from the Dreamgirls movie soundtrack. Then we went to a guy named Baby Huey, and that is on the only record that apparently was recorded after he had passed away at a very young 26 years of age. What the album is called, The Baby Huey Story, The Living Legend, I believe it was released, hang on, give me a second. I believe it was released, back in 1971. He had passed away at a very young age, Baby Huey. And we heard a track called Listen to Me, which is the first track on that compilation. We then went to 1969 with the band Chicago from Chicago Transit Authority, a track called Listen. And over to the Bruce Lee Band, another ska band, we heard Rental Eviction. That's the name of the record. And If Only I Could Listen to My Heart. So plenty of loud and brass and wonderful beats in this last set, and all about using your ears to listen. And that's the theme tonight on Ariadne's Thread. Very appropriate for a radio show. And it's why I love doing radio, to be heard, not seen, and listened to. And so I am with you until 9 o'clock tonight, which is about 31 minutes away. Stay tuned, because coming up at 9 o'clock is another fabulous show called The Dance Mega Mix. Every Wednesday from 9 until 11, DJ Don Play brings you 2 hours of dance music, all from his vinyl record collection. And he is a magnificent dance master, and DJ Don Play that he is. Okay,

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0: dad just wasn't meant to have children.
1: Don't say that. Of course you were meant to have children.
0: And how can I go about being a father with no one to mother my child?
1: Just calm the child.
0: Yes, calm the child.
1: Look, tell him the story of how it all happened. Be father and mother, you'll know what to do.

Harlem Orchestra from the record Across 110th Street. This is Listen to the Rhythm. You are listening to Ariadne's Thread on WCOMLP Chapel Hill and Carrboro. We just heard the finale to the Into the Woods original Broadway soundtrack. The Children Will Listen piece featuring Bernadette Peters and the rest of the ensemble cast. We started off the set back there with Listen to the Radio from Nancy Griffith. Yes, I was singing loud, loud here in the studio. Listen to the Radio, my favorite radio songs. We then went to Karen Matheson, and she was singing in Gaelic, and the translation was, Oh, If Only One Would Listen, from her record Downriver. Mississippi Sheiks filled also in with Stop and Listen Blues from the record Stop and Listen. And we also heard from Glenn Hansard and the Frames, a 2003 record called The Road Outgrown. We heard Listen Girl. Glenn Hansard tragically passed away just in July in a motorcycle accident. Really amazing singer-songwriter. In there we heard Katrine Finch, Sekou Keita, and Gwyneth Glenn from Listen to the Grass Grow. We heard the title track. And in the background, we are listening to Listen to the Rhythm. I've got one more piece to play for you tonight, a really great jazz song called Listen Here from a record called Listen Here with Eddie Palmieri as the main artist, but he's got a whole band backing him up. You are listening to Ariadne's Thread. I hope that you will listen in again next week. I will have a whole different theme. I'm not quite sure what I'm going to do yet, but I'll figure it out. Every Wednesday from 7 until 9 p.m. Even more so, I hope that you'll stay tuned. Keep listening to WCOM because the Dance Megamix is up at 9 o'clock tonight. Have a fabulous evening. Remember, there's only a couple more days of this, I guess, warm front that we have here in the Triangle. Cooler weather on the way this weekend. Enjoy the North Carolina State Fair that opens. And also, hey, early voting here in North Carolina starts on tomorrow. I'm planning to go get my voting out of the way after work tomorrow. And it is vitally important that everybody's votes get counted. So there's my imperative. Listen, stay well, stay healthy, and go vote. 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This is Eddie Palmieri. 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

103.5 FM, WCOMLP, Chapel Hill, Carrboro. That's going to do it for another edition of the Dance Megamix. Thank you so much for tuning in. It genuinely means so much to me. This track right here is by 95 North, called The Journey. 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Big shout out to all the listeners who've kept me going for 12 years. This mix is for you. There's so much I could say, but I'm just going to say thank you. And remember to keep in touch. 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If you love house music, if you love current dance music, I do recommend dig into your history. There is so much good music to be found. And when you know where it comes from, it makes you a more complete human being. We're going to close out with another 10 minutes. Next track is by Mr. Monday. Appreciate the finer things in life. And that's my message to you. I'm Don Play, signing off. Thank you so much. 103.5 FM, WCOMLP, Chapel Hill, Carrboro. I'll see you when I see you. It's the Dance Megamix.

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Gee, but I know I'm gonna miss you, honey. That's one thing I know. When it's 12 o'clock in Memphis, it's 1 o'clock in San Antonio. 12 o'clock in Memphis, baby. 1 o'clock in San Antonio.

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Layla DeHaan, my sister-in-law. 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

0: and welcome to Background Briefing, available 24/7 at backgroundbriefing.org. I'm Ian Masters, and today we'll examine a number of stories and issues in the news. We'll begin with Musk cutting off Starlink and his impact on the Ukrainian front lines, while Trump sides with Russia against Ukraine, and speak with Natalie Melnichuk, who is a fellow at the Saperstein Symposium for Peace and Security at the Center for Peace and Conflict Studies at Wayne State University, as well as a consultant on Euro-Atlantic security. She has served as NATO representative to Ukraine, as the head of the NATO Information and Documentation Center in Kyiv, as a political officer in the Political Affairs and Security Policy Division at the Euro-Atlantic Partnership Section at NATO headquarters in Brussels. Then we'll speak with Ben Steele, Director of International Economics and the historian in residence at the Council on Foreign Relations, as well as the author of Battle of Bretton Woods, John Maynard Keynes, Harry Dexter White, and the Making of a New World Order, and The Marshall Plan, Dawn of the Cold War. His latest book is The World That Wasn't, Henry Wallace and the Fate of the American Century, and he has an article at Project Syndicate we will discuss, Fukuyama, Thiel, and the Revenge of the Last Man. Then finally, we'll look into the Christian nationalist religious cult Hegseth belongs to and the extent to which its crusader theology is behind the live stream public execution by firing squad Hegseth plans for the murderer of U.S. soldiers. Joining us is Julie Ingersoll, a scholar of religion and politics specializing in evangelical movements and their influence on American public life, including Christian Reconstructionism, gender and abuse in evangelicalism, and religion and violence. She's a professor of religious studies at the University of North Florida, and her books include Evangelical Christian Women, War Stories in the Gender Battles, Building God's Kingdom Inside the World of Christian Reconstruction, and Baptists and Methodists in America. And before we begin, for over a decade we have warned that Trump is both a criminal and likely a traitor, not to mention he's mentally unstable, egomaniacal, woefully ignorant, wildly incompetent, insatiably greedy, and spectacularly corrupt. Now it should be clear to all that Trump is doing everything he can to rig the next election and end American democracy as we know it. During these critical months, weeks, and days before the November elections, Background Briefing will intensify its investigations to expose MAGA chicanery, criminality, and cruelty while exploring strategies and popular movements to ensure a massive turnout to remove our corrupt autocrat, as the Hungarian people showed us by getting rid of Trump's buddy Orbán in a landslide. To help sustain us as we increase our staff to cover this critical moment, you can make a tax-deductible donation to our nonprofit foundation, the Public Truth Media Foundation, at publictruthmedia.org or at backgroundbriefing.org/donate. And thank you. And joining us now, Natalie Melnichuk, who's a fellow at the Saperstein Symposium for Peace and Security at the Center for Peace and Conflict Studies at Wayne State University, as well as consultant on Euro-Atlantic security. She has served as NATO representative to Ukraine, as the head of the NATO Information and Documentation Center in Kyiv, as a political officer in the Political Affairs and Security Policy Division of the Euro-Atlantic Partnership Section at NATO headquarters in Brussels. Welcome to Background Briefing, Natalie Melnichuk.
1: Thank you very much, Ian.
0: Well, thanks for joining us. And it does seem that the Trump administration and Trump himself is desperately trying to blame Ukraine for the diesel prices in this country that are affecting Republicans' chances in this election, particularly in farming states. And transportation, of course, depends on diesel, and that's driving up the price of goods in the supermarket. So instead of blaming himself and Netanyahu for starting this war against Iran, which has closed the Straits of Hormuz and caused the price of diesel to peak, he's now trying to blame Ukraine. But now Musk is joining in, cutting off the Starlink, which is having a devastating effect on the Ukrainian front lines. And both Trump and Kushner are threatening to cut off intelligence unless, essentially, Zelensky capitulates. So is there any possibility that there's another explanation for this, apart from what it appears to be that Trump sided with Putin. He had his 90-minute phone call with him to wish him happy birthday the other day. The Kremlin said the conversation was so wonderful that they neither side wanted to hang up. It's kind of sickening in a way that this administration is siding with this murderous regime that's killing Ukrainians and is trying to force Ukraine to surrender, give up territory, and even force its leader out of office.
1: Indeed, you've painted quite a picture based, unfortunately, on the reality of at least the past week. And it's shocking and difficult to believe. Yet, if you follow the thread lines, I think the conclusion can only be what you've laid out for us, which is that indeed President Trump does seem to be favoring the aggressor nation, Russia, in this war that Russia launched illegally against Ukraine more than 4.5 years ago, initially invading actually in 2014 and then continuing onward and expanding its aggression. And here, the victim, the target country, a democratic ally of not only the United States, but of NATO, all 32 member countries of NATO, is being turned into the villain. And this is outlandish. It is a reversal of reality. So to see that suddenly not only President Trump is using leverage and pressure against the victim, our ally, Ukraine, and favoring and protecting Russia, the aggressor, is not logical and definitely not in keeping with U.S. national security interests. If Ukraine is weakened, so is NATO. If NATO is weakened, so is the United States. We are all intertwined. And the stability and strength of our collective security has just been thrown under the proverbial bus. The question is, can something stop, reverse, or in some way strengthen Ukraine without U.S. assistance currently regarding Elon Musk's Starlink and, more importantly, Star Shield, the upgraded military capacity which Starlink provides Ukraine in operating its drones, both for offensive and defensive purposes? So nothing quite makes sense right now. European allies are doubling down, standing steadfast with Ukraine. They are trying to fill in what they perceive to be some intelligence gaps. Beyond the fact that drones are not able to fly appropriately and drone missions into Russia are being jeopardized the last 2 days by Elon Musk turning down the speed of the Starlink system. But the effect on Star Shield, the ability of Ukraine to run its drone campaigns into Russia, has definitely been affected the last 2 days. So Ukraine is finding it more difficult to carry out their attacks within Russia. The other problem is that it is also an offensive weapon. And because the United States has not been able to provide Ukraine with promised Patriot weapons, Ukraine has had to resort to some rapid high-speed drones to protect itself from Russian ballistic missiles. Russian ballistic missile attacks have gone up. Ukraine's ability to protect itself has gone down without the Patriots. So they came up with these rapid drones that can intercept some of the ballistic missiles. Now those drones can't fly and do their job with the reduced speeds that Elon Musk has imposed on Starlink and Star Shield. So everything's coming together very much to the detriment of Ukraine and very much to the benefit of Russia.
0: And the overheads that the U.S. have that supply Ukraine with intelligence, they pick up the Russian ballistic missiles when they're launched, and they're able to calculate their trajectory. But by cutting off this intelligence, which they just did a couple of days ago, the Ukrainians had no ability to know where the missile was going to land, and it killed nine civilians. This missile hit an apartment building. So it's as if the U.S. is telling Ukraine, this is what we can do unless you capitulate to our demands. It's so blatant.
1: But it is definitely a threat against Ukraine. And make no mistake, it's, of course, a threat against the Ukrainian civilian populace. By taking away any intelligence sharing on incoming ballistic missiles, launch trajectory, landing sites, Ukraine, A, cannot even attempt to intercept them, but B, Ukrainian civilians are not getting warnings on their phones, and so they can't run for shelter. So now they're just left as sitting targets in the middle of the night to a barrage of Russians' ballistic missiles, which is a nightly occurrence in Ukraine.
0: So there's no logic to this, Natalie, because there's no way that Putin's going to give up this war. He can't conquer Ukraine, but he can destroy it. And there's also no way that he's going to show up. I mean, he probably will show up in Florida in December at Trump's golf course for the G20. But Trump thinks he's going to get a Nobel Prize by standing on the stage at his golf course in Florida in December and having Putin and Zelensky shake hands and end the war. There's no way in the world that Putin is ever going to appear on the same stage as Zelensky. That's just a complete fantasy on Trump's part. The only way that you are going to get Putin to stop this war and come to a peace is not by handing over territory that he can't conquer, which would then leave Ukraine perpetually invulnerable to another Russian attack. The only way that this guy, Putin, will ever come to the table is when the Ukrainians cause enough damage inside Russia that the Russian people and the Russian elite finally decide to, to tell Putin what's really happening and make him end this war. So there's no logic to what the American administration, the Trump, Kushner, Witkoff crowd are doing, because it doesn't make any sense. You're not going to. Putin is not. If you give in to Putin's demands, all it means is that he gets ready for the next war. But if you allow the Ukrainians to make life miserable enough for the Russians and for Putin that he'll come to his senses, that's the only way this war is going to end.
1: Absolutely. You bring up two very valid points. One is that Russia has a 400-year history of its negotiating behavior and negotiating style. It never acquiesces to weakness. The meaning of the word compromise in Russia means loss or weakness. It is not a positive term. There is always a zero-sum game at play. And that means if Russia doesn't win, it necessarily loses. And therefore, it will only stop when there are no alternatives, where it cannot fight anymore. And as they say, they have either hit a wall of steel or something that pushes back. And they can only respond to power. It is a different political culture, a different negotiating culture, and a different paradigm to security than what we have in the West writ large. Europe has completely come to understand that. All the heads of state are behind Ukraine and understand that if Ukraine falls in any way to Russia or even gives away any of the territory currently occupied, it will be a green light to push further into Europe. And the timelines I'm seeing are on short accord. Some of the timelines are saying that Russia may be trying to push into one of the Baltic countries or launch some sort of kinetic attack on one of the eastern countries of NATO before midwinter, before the new year. So it's a very real threat in Europe. What we are giving up by not backing Ukraine is our own security. And if someone has the illusion that Trump and Putin and Zelensky will be standing on a stage in December, I would have to say that they are thinking in the realm of the impossible. That's just not how things work. Ukraine is not going to stop. For Ukraine to stop defending itself means for Ukraine to die. The areas currently under illegal occupation are seeing famine, torture, a complete abandonment of the Ukrainian people, and the Ukrainians under occupation cannot leave. even though they've run out of food. So there's a definite famine in one region Russia is occupying, and another is about to be proclaimed in a second area under Russian occupation. To be under Russian occupation means to lose your freedom, your identity, and probably your life. This is a fight for survival for Ukraine. It's not going anywhere. Russia, on the other hand, is fighting a war of choice, a war of imperialism and expansionism. Russia and Putin will not in any way respond to weakness. And what President Trump and Elon Musk are currently doing to Ukraine is just trying to pressure the weaker party, the one, in President Trump's words, that has the fewer cards to play. But Ukraine has been impressive on the battlefield and in military innovation, and undoubtedly does not plan to stop until they win.
0: Well, but cutting off their intelligence and cutting off Starlink is definitely going to hurt their ability to win. And it's just so blatant what happened in that phone call the other day with Putin and Trump, where neither side wanted to hang up because they're such a love fest. What Putin offered in that phone call was an absolutely blatant bribe. He basically said to Trump and Kushner and Witkoff, they're all in it together, they're all grifters, saying, we'll give you Lukoil and its assets in Europe, refineries, etc., and gas stations in New Jersey, etc., at a fire sale price that you and your cronies can pick up billions. And this is what's going on. You know, as far as Trump's concerned, he can't get anything out of Ukraine. Goes back to his phone call with Zelensky in his first term, and when he tried to get him to dig up dirt on Biden in exchange for holding back missiles. Obviously, he's always had a bad taste in his mouth about that. But the long and the short of it is, as far as Trump's concerned, Ukraine, that costs us money. Russia, they'll give us money. They'll line our pockets. It's just straightforward corruption. I don't see any other way to describe it. How do you see it, Natalie?
1: Well, thus far, we look at the track record, all the money that the United States was promised through the White House coming in from tariffs or coming in from Venezuelan oil or a variety of other means. And now through diesel importations against sanctions, which the United States itself led to impose and fought hard for. It is difficult to see the United States or its people having benefited from any of these moves that were done in our name. I think people are beginning to see that there's perhaps more benefit to the immediate circle in and around the White House, which is very difficult, I think, for the United States to face up to and to muster the ability to assess and prosecute if necessary. And the legislature should at this time be picking up this cause. It is certainly within the power of the legislature to push back, to question, to investigate. We know elections are coming up, and no doubt that is the hand behind President Trump's recent decisions in the last week. Pretend to be bringing in some cheap diesel, which may or may not ever materialize in the United States. If it does, the first month's supply that Russia promised to send here, if they can get it here, is going to last for less than one day of diesel demand in the United States. We require a lot of diesel to keep going. And also the diesel may well be coming from India or another source rather than from Russia itself, as Russia can't even meet its own domestic demand for diesel. It's difficult to imagine it being able to share any of the diesel that they lack with us while they have not enough for themselves. But there is a convergence, it seems, a mentality of transactionalism and material gain for the elite rather than a concern for domestic populace in the United States or for our national security in the United States. This only serves to weaken us. If the United States and its signature on treaties and negotiations continues to be delegitimized, it's going to be very difficult to imagine people wanting to engage with the United States. It's going to be very difficult for Elon Musk to get contracts if this is how he treats his clients. If he cannot be counted on reliably to present and preserve a contract that he enters into for services and under political motivation changes the essence of contracts he's entered into. These are paid for contracts, of course. Ukraine receives Starlink because Poland pays for it. Quite a hefty sum, I think around the sum of $50 million a year to keep Ukraine connected to Starlink. So contracts are being broken on a daily basis, it seems. Sanctions are being broken, as if the rule of law doesn't necessarily apply all the time. And that should really be a wake-up call for everybody. How reliable is the United States today? Who are the allies of the United States? And when an aggressor nation, one that has been considered not an ally of the United States for quite some time, when they're being treated better than allies, what does that mean?
0: Well, just in closing, though, what's happening now with Musk is like something out of a James Bond movie with this sort of, you know, transnational villain trying to rule the world, has enormous powers, the powers of a state. The way that Musk is behaving is he's a head of a state, as though, you know, he's an individual, but he's acting as if he is his own State Department, his own Pentagon. He's able to, you know, just decide who's going to win and who's going to lose in a war between Ukraine and Russia. This has never happened before. We've never had a billionaire have his own foreign policy.
1: Not only a billionaire, he's the single wealthiest human on the planet, and he happens to operate a system that largely can control communications on the planet. And communications and information today has become a weapon. And with every passing day, with the introduction of artificial intelligence, it's becoming more and more so an instrument of power to be wielded against your opponents. When you couple that with, again, centuries-old practices from Russia of information manipulation in order to pressure or convince your opponent into enacting policies or behaviors that benefit the aggressor, when you couple that with modern technology and wealth, and you remove the constraints of the rule of law, then you have moved well into the sphere of 1984. George Orwell might have envisioned such a structure, but probably few security specialists have.
0: Well, Natalie Melnichuk, I thank you very much for joining us here today.
1: Thank you very much, Ian. Always a pleasure.
0: Well, thank you, Natalie. And again, I've been speaking with Natalie Melnichuk, who's a fellow at the Saperstein Symposium for Peace and Security at the Center for Peace and Conflict Studies at Wayne State University, as well as a consultant on Euro-Atlantic security. She has served as NATO representative to Ukraine, as head of NATO's Information and Documentation Center in Kyiv, and as a political officer in the Political Affairs and Security Policy Division at the Euro-Atlantic Partnership Section at NATO headquarters in Brussels. We're going to take a brief station break. We're back speaking with Ben Steele about his article at Project Syndicate, Fukuyama, Thiel, and the Revenge of the Last Man.

0: Marvel. Welcome back. I'm Ian Masters, and this is Background Briefing, available 24/7 at backgroundbriefing.org. And joining us now is Ben Steele, the Director of International Economics and an historian in residence at the Council on Foreign Relations, as well as the author of Battle of Bretton Woods, John Maynard Keynes, Harry Dexter White, and The Making of the New World Order, and The Marshall Plan, Dawn of the Cold War. His latest book is The World That Wasn't, Henry Wallace and the Fate of the American Century, and he has an article at Project Syndicate, Fukuyama, Thiel, and The Revenge of the Last Man. Welcome to Background Briefing, Ben Steele.
1: Thanks for having me.
0: Well, thanks for joining us, Ben. And Thiel, of course, is an extremely important character, I think, because he's the mentor and the financial backer of the Vice President, J.D. Vance. And it's not inconceivable that J.D. Vance might be getting some on-the-job training in the next couple of years if Trump sort of, you know, chokes on a Big Mac or goes barking mad, which is not entirely out of the question. What's your sense on that? Because
1: J.D. Vance's political career is truly manufactured by Peter Thiel. Peter Thiel made him into a venture capitalist. And then bankrolled his Senate campaign and then introduced him to Donald Trump, who ultimately made him his vice presidential candidate. And of course, Peter Thiel was a supporter of Trump's two campaigns.
0: So in terms of Fukuyama's new book, The Last Man, obviously the end of history is, as you point out, I didn't realize that that is something that caught Thiel's attention. What's the relationship between these two men?
1: The two of them have had a few public interactions over the years. The first one, I think, was back in about 2012. I'd have to check my article. Peter Thiel is a close reader of Fukuyama's. He initially praised the end of history thesis, that is, that liberal democracy was sort of the end point of political evolution. There would be no further contestants, at least ideologically. But what's interesting about Peter Thiel is that, unlike Fukuyama, he did not celebrate this fact. He thought that there were big flaws with liberal democracy. He was very concerned that innovation and economic growth broadly had, in his view, stagnated since the 1960s. And he blamed aspects of democratic life for that fact. Over time, though, he soured on the thesis, particularly with China's rise, and commented publicly that it was completely wrong. Most recently, in July, he was on stage with Fukuyama again. And what was quite interesting about that discussion is that both of them were unhappy with the way democracy was faring in the United States, but for totally different reasons. Fukuyama was very distressed with President Trump's behavior, and in particular his undermining of the legislative and judicial branches. But Peter Thiel was much more concerned with the rise of, as he saw it, the extreme left in the Democratic Party. So both of them have big problems with the way democracy is evolving in the U.S., but for quite different reasons.
0: Well, Thiel is not wrong in pointing out the flaws in The End of History, the 1992 bestseller by Francis Fukuyama, in the sense that China, the playing field has not been completely open to the United States ad infinitum after the Cold War.
1: I completely agreed with that. The thesis was fatally flawed. Fukuyama's new memoir tries to restore some credibility to his original thesis by emphasizing his idea of the last man, that is the sort of politically lobotomized figure who emerges at the end of history owing to his fascination with the creature comforts of liberal democracy. That is, he no longer strives for anything. According to Fukuyama, he had warned that this last man might rebel at some point out of sheer boredom and might thereby undermine liberal democracy. But that's not what Peter Thiel is doing. Peter Thiel is not bored at all. He's arguing that liberal democracy is a deeply flawed system. He wants to move towards a republic that is more monarchical. I think he would approve of the fact that Congress is exercising fewer restraints on the president. But he in particular wants to live in a polity where entrepreneurs and innovators like himself have freer rein to develop their ideas and their products and their services.
0: Well, Peter Thiel and Elon Musk, they're wacky ideas you can dismiss, but the fact that they are so wealthy and powerful, and we started out pointing out how much Thiel has basically, you know, put the vice president, in, you know, heartbeat away from the president of J.D. Vance. Musk now, according to the New York Times, has already spent $276 million to get Trump and most Republicans elected in November. So
1: he supposedly put about $290 million behind the Republican campaigns in 2024.
0: Right. So these are not just armchair would-be philosophers.
1: That's right.
0: Spouting off. These That's are right. huge political players who are shaping our political future.
1: Absolutely. You know, Peter Thiel has every right to express his political ideas in public forums. But I think it is concerning when political campaigns become so overwhelmingly dependent on a small number of exceptionally wealthy individuals. In Peter Thiel's case, I would emphasize that I do think that his concerns are more than just his bottom line. He does have a political philosophy. Elon Musk as well. But the fact that their political visions have so much money behind them is, I think, worrying, because that constricts the range of political debate that we can have.
0: Right, Ben, but Elon Musk has his own foreign policy. He is a player akin to the Pentagon and the State Department. He's now determining Ukraine's future on the battlefield. He just cut off Starlink to the Ukrainian front lines.
1: This is an interesting point, and very, very important one, that these two are affecting the development of world order. You know, we talk so much about whether we're moving towards a more Chinese-oriented world order. We ought to consider as well whether the tech right itself is creating its own order, at least significantly shaping the existing one. As you pointed out, Starlink is absolutely vital to the Ukrainian military campaign to expel the Russian invaders. And Elon Musk, whether he's right or he's wrong in his moral and strategic judgments, is a huge player there. As you know, he decided in 2022 not to allow Ukraine to use Starlink access in occupied Crimea, because Musk claimed to be concerned about the possibility of NATO intervention and a third world war If Russia became too desperate. Now, again, these concerns may be valid, but these are the sorts of concerns we would have expected in the past to be addressed at the international political level, not by exceptionally wealthy individuals.
0: So, Ben, do you think that we're reaching a point where these oligarchs, these powerful Silicon Valley billionaires who are now getting into the Pentagon budget, burrowing their way in with Anduril and Palantir, etc.?
1: Palantir, sure.
0: And they've already said, you know, Palmer Luckey's already said that we want to be the next Lockheed Martin. And just the other day, Hegseth announced that both Palmer Luckey, the head of Anduril, and Elon Musk, along with Newt Gingrich, would be the ones determining the future.

0: want the government to have access to the best intelligence, to the best data analysis? Sure. But do we want the government to become dependent on a private institution that has concerns quite separate from those of the broader American public? I think not. And reconciling those two concerns is going to be a real challenge going forward.
1: But in the last few minutes though, Ben, recently people inside the AI world, which is entirely controlled by a handful of billionaires, again, Silicon Valley bros, there have been some warnings about, you know, AI being an extinction event in 10 years' time. The AI could turn around and kill us all. The last extinction event, of course, was Alamogordo in 1945. But the Manhattan Project that built the atomic bomb was an entirely government project. What is so frightening about AI and its potential is that the government doesn't have much of a handle on what's happening. Only a handful of these billionaires know what the hell is going on.
0: And even they, as you know, Ian, hardly have full knowledge of what's going on. And that's why they've been so shocked and concerned themselves with the recent spate of AI agentic hackings that were not supposed to happen based on the way these systems were programmed. Again, this is a real dilemma, Ian. We don't expect innovations like these to come from the government sector. We expect them to come from the private sector. And we nurture the sort of innovation that will produce growth and prosperity in the future. But we've reached a point here with AI where unless these firms are held strictly liable for the damage that might be done, that the damage could become catastrophic.
1: So just in closing, it's bad enough to have these oligarchs pushing the envelope with AI at the same time, not quite knowing whether it could end the world as we know it, and having this enormous power. But on top of that, their mindset is so frightening with them, you know, entertaining the weird notions of Curtis Yarvin's dark enlightenment and Peter Thiel running around giving lectures about the Antichrist and Armageddon. And on top of that, of course, it looks like they're preparing for Armageddon, with Thiel having mansions with bunkers in Argentina and New Zealand, and other of these broligarchs wanting to take a rocket ship to Mars. That's a pretty dangerous mix, isn't it?
0: I agree, Ian. I just wouldn't lump all the AI luminaries together in the same category. I think Demis Hassabis, for example, is someone who's pursued AI with enormous integrity. I do believe that Dario Amodei at Anthropic, when he expresses concerns about the way AI might develop, is being truthful and sincere. The problem is that the incentives to continually push the envelope on these innovations is utterly enormous. And that's why holding these firms strictly legally accountable for any damage that might be done is so important. It's not enough to rely on government regulation.
1: Well, Ben Steele, I thank you very much for joining us here today.
0: Thank you for having me.
1: And again, I'll be speaking with Ben Steele, who's the Director of International Economics and an historian in residence at the Council on Foreign Relations, as well as the author of The Battle of Bretton Woods, John Maynard Keynes, Harry Dexter White, and The Making of the New World Order, and The Marshall Plan, Dawn of the Cold War. His latest book is The World That Wasn't, Henry Wallace and the Fate of the American Century. And he has an article at Project Syndicate, Fukuyama, Thiel, and the Revenge of the Last Man. We're going to take a brief station break and back looking into the Christian nationalist religious cult Hegseth belongs to and the extent to which its crusader theology is behind the live-streamed public execution by a firing squad Hegseth plans for the murderer of U.S. soldiers.

0: Welcome back. I'm Ian Masters, and this is Background Briefing, available 24/7 at backgroundbriefing.org. And joining us now, Julie Ingersoll, who's a scholar of religion and politics, specializing in evangelical movements and their influence on American public life, including Christian Reconstructionism, gender and abuse in evangelicalism, and religion and violence. She's a professor of religious studies at the University of North Florida, and her books include Evangelical Christian Women, War Stories in the Gender Battles, Building God's Kingdom Inside the World of Christian Reconstruction, and Baptists and Methodists in America. Welcome to Background Briefing, Julie Ingersoll.
1: Thank you. I appreciate you having me. It's always nice to be able to help people understand this stuff better.
0: Well, what we're trying to understand is this extraordinary plan of Secretary of Defense, or he calls himself Secretary of War, Hegseth, wanting to execute this jihadi who murdered a lot of American soldiers. He wants to execute him in a public execution that's live streamed. And I take it that your investigation into the church that Hegseth belongs to, called the Communion of Reformed Evangelical Churches, informs us of why he's doing this. So explain the theology, if that's not too kind a word to describe this bloodlust on the part of the Secretary of Defense.
1: Well, it is a theological system. It's a thread within Christianity. The folks I write about are the precursors to Hegseth and his church from the mid-20th century. These folks believe that the entirety of the Bible, Old and New Testament, are still applicable today. And so they embrace execution and public execution for all manner of crimes. So it's interesting to me that people are so shocked that he came up with this idea. It's quite in keeping with Hegseth and the other people in his religious community.
0: So do you think that Hegseth understands the repercussions or has any clue about the repercussions? Because this U.S. Army Major Nidal Hassan is clearly a jihadi. And the real story is, or not the real story, but the story that should have been pursued is why the military didn't flag him earlier, because apparently he was not disguising his support for bin Laden and jihadists within the military. And, they should have found a way to ease him out or whatever without him resorting to the mass murder of his fellow soldiers. But clearly what this will do is give aid and comfort to the jihadist movement. They'll turn Major Medell into a martyr and feed this lust to kill more American soldiers. So it's completely counterintuitive.
1: Well, counterintuitivity depends on your frame of reference. Hegseth and his community want America to be a theocracy, and they believe that we are in a crusade against Islam. So there's not so much discontinuity if you start where they are. Obviously, I don't start where they are, so I see why it's problematic, and I agree with your assessment of the impact. But they aren't focused on that. They're focused on their effort to build the kingdom of God on earth. They want us to be a theocracy.
0: And how far does this jihad against Muslims go? Because it seems like Hegseth sees Democrats as heathens, as apostates. Is that a fair?
1: It is a fair claim. And this is part of what I've been most concerned about. Not why do they think this, but what are the implications of it? Because what they are saying is that this public execution shouldn't end with a clearly unpopular figure, but it should be an option for people who are understood to be traitors. And if you listen to Hegseth and President Trump, they pretty much think that anyone who doesn't agree with them is a traitor. Shockingly, yesterday, one of the other followers of Doug Wilson, who is the leader of the CREC, announced that he thought that we should execute two folks publicly at the same time, because he sees Mike Huckabee, former, now the ambassador to Israel, as a traitor. So this opens a Pandora's box that is just really dangerous.
0: So could you explain why he sees Huckabee as a traitor? Because Huckabee is a Christian fundamentalist.
1: He is, but he's a different kind. And these, their version is the only right version. And in particular, he's focusing on the way that Huckabee approaches the relationship between America and Israel. There's some deep anti-Semitism here, and privileging Israel, and in their view, Israel and Jews are the same thing, he believes is traitorous to Western civilization and American culture.
0: So they don't then, the CREC church that Hegseth belongs to, they're not into the end times then? Because I'm not sure which of these theologies is more obscene.
1: That's great. That's a really great question. So, no, their version of eschatology, theology about the culmination of history, is completely different from the group of Christians that are represented by the end times theology and the rapture and the Battle of Armageddon and all of those sorts of things that have become prevalent in popular cultural understanding of Christian end times theology. Hegseth and Doug Wilson and that tradition are what's called post-millennialist. They think that all those things predicted in the book of Revelation actually already happened, and that the kingdom of God was established at the resurrection, and it's the job of Christians to build it. Very different version of end times, if you will, theology.
0: Well, I've often mentioned end times in terms of senior officials in the U.S. government having those beliefs. You know, now you've got Huckabee, but he's not. But you had a vice president in the first Trump administration who believes in the rapture. And you had a former head of the CIA and the State Department who also believes in the rapture. And to my mind, that is a disastrous conflict of interest, because if you have an investment in the end of the world, you should not be able to go anywhere near a nuclear weapon, let alone be in charge of the nuclear arsenal.
1: That's a reasonable point. Yeah, the end-time theology that you're pointing to is called premillennial dispensationalism. Its origins are in the 19th century, and it has become, over the 20th century, the most significant end times theology among evangelicals. The Christian Reconstructionists and Doug Wilson and Hegseth and their followers, post-millennialism is definitely a minority thread. But it brings with it this dominion theology that Christians are supposed to take over the earth. And in the end of the 20th century, the premillennialists and the post-millennialist kind of made common cause over this dominionism, which is to make the world Christian. So they focus more on the practical everyday details of how do we make all nations Christian nations? Because Christian nationalism isn't just for the U.S. for them. How do we make all nations Christian nationalists? And they put those theological distinctions kind of on the back burner.
0: So that then explains why Hegseth has these tattoos valorizing the medieval crusades, and that he wrote a book titled American Crusade.
1: He did.
0: So he really wants to put the Muslims to the sword, right?
1: Yes, and they idealize the period of history where the Christian church was united with the empire under Constantine. So it's even deeper than just he hates Muslims.
0: But I'm trying to get my head around, Julie, around the idea that Hegseth and Wilson and the CREC church, do they think that the Messiah is already here?
1: They believe that the kingdom of God is here.
0: Uh-huh.
1: And that it's the job of Christians to fill the earth with dominion, or to take dominion over the earth. And then they believe the culmination of that is that Jesus will return to reign over the completed kingdom of God. So it's not the cataclysmic great tribulation rapture period that you hear from the premillennialists.
0: Well, there will be rivers of blood if you're anything but a Christian.
1: Yes. Yeah.
0: So why is Hegseth such a racist then? Why does he hate blacks and minorities and women? Is that a part of his theology?
1: I think blacks and minorities is a separate issue from his attitudes towards women, because they are outspokenly misogynistic. They advocate for denying women the right to vote. They believe that men should be completely in charge in every area of life, and that women were created to support men in their exercise of dominion, a completely secondary role. When it comes to discussing what they think of minorities and African Americans, they tend not to be willing to explicitly say that they are racist. They tend to have reasons of their own to explain why the things that you and I see as racist aren't really racist in their view. So when it comes to how they see minorities in their coming kingdom of God, that's couched more in terms of what they call Western civilization, by which they mean sort of white European civilization. So people who are of different ethnic and religious groups, people who are of different ethnic groups, they think should live in their own countries and build Christian nations according to their own lights. They don't think that ideas like pluralism and diversity are a strength for us. They reject ideas like that. They believe a uniformly similar civilization is stronger.
0: So, in other words, it's all right for Africans to be Christian as long as they stay in Africa.
1: Pretty much, yes. Well, they actually think that that all nations will be Christian. They should be Christian.
0: Mm-hmm.
1: And they should stay in their separate places.
0: And how does this happen with Buddhists and Muslims? You know, they're not ready to be converted. So how do you convert them?
1: Well, so it's important to understand, I always forget about this, but their framework really, they're thinking in terms of a 200, 500,000 year time horizon. So they aren't thinking that this is going to happen next year. They're thinking this is going to happen way down the line. And for them, the goal right now is to bring about a consensus in America that a Christian nation is what we need, that a theocracy is what we should be. And then it would be to spread that around the world. And they actually do believe that people from all those nations will convert to Christianity, and Jews included.
0: Wow. So back to the execution of the U.S. Army Major Nidal.
1: Yeah, we've gotten quite a far afield, haven't we?
0: Well, no, we haven't. But I'm starting to understand the method to the madness of the Secretary of Defense. But of course, the other aspect to Hegseth is he's a total incompetent, right? In terms of his job, he's way out of his depth. He has no strategic thinking.
1: None.
0: Everything, and he's basically a TV guy like Trump, who's all about reality TV. That's what this execution live stream. It's a political stunt, which is what Trump does all the time. So,
1: although Doug Wilson does advocate public execution, in fact, those precursors that I write about from the 20th century advocated public stoning, in fact, argued that because it was a restoration of the community to have the death penalty for certain crimes, that the public needed to participate in it.
0: Right, but, you know, the Old Testament talks about stoning adulterers. Doesn't that mean that Hegseth himself should be stoned?
1: Theoretically, yes.
0: How does he feel about that?
1: I have not asked him. but the double standards are widespread.
0: But his wife apparently takes an important role, both at the Pentagon. She's in on all the top secret meetings in the tank.
1: Yes, that would seem so. It's also true that because of his history, it's not an uncommon practice for men who marry in this particular framework, who have a long history of infidelity, take specific steps to, in their view, protect them from temptation. And there are websites and there are apps, accountability apps that they use in order to facilitate this. But having his wife around all the time is also part of that.
0: Well, he's supposed to have given up temptation. At least he's given up the bottle, right?
1: Well, yes, and she's there to make sure.
0: God. So is there any way, do you think Trump realizes all this, who this guy really is? Apart from, you know, the fact that he liked him on TV and he met with him a bunch of times because Hegseth was a big proponent of pardoning this war criminal.
1: And he also, you know, there's a interest in being provocative and transgressive among all of these people. And Hegseth is also really good at that. That's another dimension of this public execution that has been of value to them. They like to get out in front of norms and standards and say things that are transgressive. And this certainly is that. And I think Trump likes that, too. I think this appeals to Trump.
0: So
1: he's
0: not going to fire him, in other words, Trump.
1: I don't think so.
0: Right.
1: I don't think so.
0: Well,
1: I mean, who knows, but...
0: Right. Well, Julie Ingsell, we've run out of time, and I thank you so much for joining us.
1: Thank you. I'm happy to try to help.
0: I learned a lot, and I appreciate it.
1: Oh, thank you.
0: And again, I've been speaking with Julie Ingersoll, who's a scholar of religion and politics, specializing in evangelical movements and their influence on American public life, including Christian Reconstructionism, gender and abuse in evangelicalism, and religion and violence. She's a professor of religious studies at the University of North Florida, and her books include Evangelical Christian Women, War Stories in the Gender Battles, Building God's Kingdom Inside the World of Christian Reconstruction, and Baptists and Methodists in America. And this has been Background Briefing. I'm Ian Masters. I'd like to thank producers Graham Fitzgibbon, Anna Leia, Evan Susswood, and Ash Price. And if you've missed any of today's programs and would like to explore our vast archives, you can find us at backgroundbriefing.org, where we include extended interviews searchable by topic and have made it easy for you to sign up for daily email updates and provide links to resources, articles, and books discussed on the program. 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And I'll be back again tomorrow with another Background Briefing. Bye for now.

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1: Trump hands Putin a diesel windfall. Tariffs hammer Ohio factories. Texas censors professors. Medicaid cuts close maternity wards. Vance insults a black candidate. And Trump rages at Norway. Good morning. This is the Commonwealth Report. News for the public, not the powerful. You can follow us at commonwealthreport.news. Did Trump just hand Putin a gift while American drivers get nothing? Donald Trump just cut a deal with Vladimir Putin. On Friday, he announced Russia will ship 300,000 tons of diesel right away, 500,000 more in November, then a million, then another 3 million after that. His Treasury Department eased sanctions on Russian diesel into April of 2027. This comes 1 month after Trump signed a law meant to choke off the money, the oil money that pays for Putin's war. Ukraine's President Zelensky called it a gift to Putin and warned, quote, Russia will repay the diesel with further terror and perfidy. And energy experts say it probably won't lower prices much. Diesel sitting at $6.28 a gallon, driven up by Trump's own war with Iran. So Putin gets cash for his war machine, Ukraine gets more bombs, and American and truckers and farmers get a press release. Are Trump's tariffs crushing the very factories he promised to save? Ask Doug Rundy. He runs Shapes Unlimited, an aluminum products manufacturer in North Jackson, Ohio. Trump's aluminum tariffs climbed from 10 to 25% to 50%, and Rundy says they're costing him, quote, upwards of $4.5 to $5 million this year alone, end quote. Shipping surcharges tied to the Iran war are as high as $6,500 a container. So he stopped hiring, and he's buying robots instead. Over in Warren, countertop maker Sam Miller pays tariffs on materials from Asia and can't expand into Canada, where trade talks collapsed in August. Canada buys a third of everything Ohio exports. The Supreme Court struck down many of these tariffs. Trump put them right back. Tariffs are sold as a gift to working people, but they've turned into a tax on the folks who actually make things. Will Texas politicians now decide what every professor is allowed to teach? The Atlantic reports that state now controls what professors can teach. Under a law written by former Republican State Senator Brandon Creighton, regents picked by Governor Greg Abbott hold power over the curriculum. Texas A&M and Texas Tech restricted teaching about race, gender, and sexual orientation. A&M shut down its women's and gender studies degree. University of Texas Regents voted to limit what they call, quote, unnecessary controversial subjects. One A&M philosophy professor said he wasn't allowed to teach Plato. Another was fired after a lesson on gender identity, and she's suing. A new state office now investigates complaints about professors. You know, a government that picks which ideas are legal in a classroom is training obedience, and democracy can't survive on that. How many more maternity wards will close before Republicans admit what they did? The Guardian reports 52 maternity wards have closed since July of last year when Trump's big, beautiful bill became law. Another 8 have announced their closing, according to the group Protect Our Care. That bill cut nearly $1 trillion from Medicaid, and Medicaid pays for more than 40% of births in America. Hospitals in Virginia and rural Georgia pointed to the coming cuts when they shut down their units for good. The March of Dimes says 31 more rural hospitals are at risk, and if they go, 96 counties lose their last place to deliver a baby. Senator Ron Wyden warned this summer, quote, maternity wards across America are shuttering their doors. And the worst of it, including work requirements, doesn't even start until January. They took health care from mothers and babies to pay for billionaire tax cuts. Remember that in November. J.D. Vance tells a black Senate candidate she doesn't belong in America. At a campaign stop in Lakeland, Florida on October 1st, the vice president went after Angie Nixon, the Democratic nominee for U.S. Senate. The Florida Phoenix reports he said she doesn't belong in America. And C-SPAN video shows him telling her to get the hell out of the country if she's a socialist. Nixon is black. Her family's been in Florida for generations. She fired back Friday, quote, I don't need J.D. Vance's permission to belong here. And she pointed out that the senator of Vance's side, Ashley Moody, was never elected. Moody was appointed in 2025 to Marco Rubio's seat. Nixon called the attack a desperate distraction from rising insurance, rent, and health care costs. Telling black Americans to leave the country is one of the oldest and ugliest tricks in our politics. It deserves an answer at the ballot box. Trump rages at Norway after the Nobel Prize goes to someone else. The Nobel Peace Prize went Friday to Navi Pillay, the 85-year-old South African jurist who defended anti-apartheid activists, judged the Rwanda genocide trials, and later ran human rights for the UN. Donald Trump didn't take it well. At a rally in Syracuse, New York, he called her a mystery person and warned that we will not forget Norway. Then he posted that he should have won 8 Nobel Prizes, one for each war he claims he settled, and called the decision an indelible stain on Norway. Small problem? Norway's government doesn't pick the winner. An independent committee does. Pillay got the news at a conference in Nuremberg and told the cheering room, if you clap a little bit more, I may share this prize with Trump. A man who threatens a country over a trophy has told you everything about why he didn't get it. And that's the way it is today, Monday, October 12th, 2026.

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1: Hey, Mimi Kennedy, the actress, author, activist, the member of the Progressive Democrats of America, pdamerica.org board, as I recall. Mimi Kennedy, LA on Twitter. Voterscalendar.org website. Mimi, welcome back. Tell us about this.
2: Tom, it's good to see you again, and I love seeing the glacier lakes and the sunrise in the woods. I'm assuming that's sunrise. Voterscalendar.org is a Tim Carpenter Institute project. It's nonpartisan, nonprofit. Tim Carpenter was the founder of PDA, and he's been absent from this planet since 2014. But it is a clickable map. You find your state, you click on it, and you will be taken to all the information that you need. And one of the things I really like about this is they have taken up my suggestion, firm suggestion, that when you check your registration, if you and when you, I hope, find it, take a screenshot, because my whole message this election cycle is each of us is responsible for a certain amount of proof of what we can't control. You know, I played a 12-step counselor for 8 years on TV. I learned a lot about that. And the surrender prayer is, you know, give me the serenity, but the things I can change, do that. So this year, do whatever you can to have proof of your registration. Should any question arise, you got it on your phone, or, you know, you have a picture of it. Here it was, time dated. It was there. I get to vote. The other things that it will have as time goes on are more voter information, but it takes you to your Secretary of State's website, where all the information about same day voting and voting registration deadlines. I know you've been doing a lot of work on that, Tom, and warning people that their deadlines were coming up, and about many states' deadlines have passed, and only a few of them do not have same-day registration, so that's a pity. But many places do have same-day registration, and then you cast a conditional ballot, and when the office checks that your registration data checks out, you live where you said you lived, and you are who you said you were, then they will count your vote. It's like how a provisional ballot used to be, but it's called a conditional ballot in most places. Same-day registration is a huge improvement. Some states only offer it during the early voting time. But that information will all be, when you click your state, you can find all that out. So that's voterscalendar.org. And there are a couple of other things that I will say, too, which is post-election, there are a couple of organizations I really trust who are organizing people to watch the things that you need to watch post-election to judge the election integrity in your jurisdiction and your state, and that's smartelections.org and scrutineers.org. And they teach you what you can control from your computer or in-person observation. And then you can join some people doing that and know that you're doing everything within the law. You're not a group of, you know, vigilantes intimidating anybody, including your election official. These organizations reach out to election officials and work in a cooperative, nonviolently cooperative manner to improve the verification of results.
1: This is great stuff, Mimi. You're doing God's work here. This is really great stuff. So tell us about Progressive Democrats of America right now. What's going on over there? It's been a while since I've been to one of the meetings. My apologies.
2: I know. Exactly. And I am no longer the chair of the advisory board, though I am a board member. Mm-hmm. And I'll tell you, I'm getting on. So a lot of my sort of right-hand helpers aren't at the other end of their phone line anymore. You know, they've passed on to where I can't reach them except by prayer. And so I've withdrawn somewhat from that day to day or month to month. But we have a brilliant executive director named Alan Minsky. And many of the same people are doing our operations, and they, Janice Kay, and they work Mike Fox nonstop. And one thing PDA does is organize phone banks to remind people about deadlines and go out and vote. And Mike Fox runs that operation, and it's fantastic. We also have a great presence with Mike Hirsch on Capitol Hill. And the Progressive Caucus during our time has grown from, like, I think it was 12 people originally to it's either the biggest caucus or one of the biggest caucuses on Capitol Hill now, the progressives. And Tim always said, I want progressive Democrat to be a generic term, like, you know, I'm trying to get Coca-Cola. I guess that's still a trademark brand. But and he said, I also want it to be redundant someday. Mm. You don't have to say progressive Democrat. You Democrat and you assume. And I always said progressive means we envision a future and we're progressing towards it.
3: Right.
2: Because, as you know, there are too many people who decided they've given up on a future for this planet. They're going to go live on an oxygenless rock somewhere in another galaxy or our own. But I don't mean to be facetious, because there's so much suffering going on right now, and a lot of it is politically and geopolitically inflicted. And we trust or hope in many organizations that will reinstate the rule of law in our country, that will abide by the Constitution and put some teeth in it. But guess what? The thing we can control for that to happen is voting.
3: Yeah.
2: And so we'll get back to the same information that I'm here to bring. And as I say, if people want to organize, and we're all anxious about the results and about how they're tabulated and who's counting and what can be interfered with. But that's why I'm offering smartelections.com and scrutineers.org in order to, if you're anxious, do something with your anxiety, something you can control. And Bev Harris, who was really starting election integrity back when I was, and has since gone on to do other things in her life with her family and taking care of people, she always said that if you do one thing, the next step that you need to take becomes obvious to you. That's how we learn as human beings. If you step out and do the first thing, then the next thing you need to do becomes apparent, and you have the courage to do that. And you can do it with other people. And again, people have been working in election integrity for so long that they know how to do it, and they no longer are doing it oppositionally, just, you know, screaming that things are wrong and it's all so suspicious. That hasn't helped. Yeah. We need evidence, and even sometimes all the evidence, okay, it's not listened to, but that doesn't stop the need to accumulate it and to do what you can control. So that's it. And a couple of states, their registration deadlines have gone by, and they don't have same day registration, not during early voting or on election day. But you can go to those state websites, and if you find your registration, screenshot, because if there's been a lot of purging, we can't only trust that everything will go well. So it's up to each of us to do what we can't control and to gather the evidence we can. And the first thing is, there's our voter registration. And again, afterwards, it's not an individual vigilante thing. That's never going to work for anybody, I hope. But gathering with knowledgeable people, and as I say, I trust those other two. I trust Rutgers.
3: Well said.
2: I wanted to say one other thing, because have you ever looked at the map called the Verifier at verifiedvoting.org?
3: I don't think I have.
2: Yeah. Verified voting started very early when I started this work, 2003, 2004. And they have a map of the United States with a color, with various colors, and you can check your voting system. I think a lot of people like to know that, whether they're thinking nationally or just need to know for their state. And that map called the Verifier is a wonderful resource. Yeah. And Ballotpedia, I think I put that URL in there. There, they have a map that shows who offers same-day registration.
3: That's great. And it's a tough little tightrope to walk here between saying, on the one hand, you know, we want we don't want any shenanigans in our elections. You know, Greg Palast did the math. You know, he's got a master's degree in statistics.
2: Exactly.
3: You know, he took the state data, you know, of who got purged, and he found that they purged like 4.2 million people just before the 2024 election, and had those people in those swing states, and had those people not been purged, Kamala Harris would be our president right now, and we would have had a Democratic House. So that's the single most effective thing Republicans do, which is why you're saying screenshot your voter registration, so if you get challenged. But on the other hand, you know, you don't want to be sounding like, you know, Donald Trump and Laura Loomer, you know, my God, it's all rigged.
2: Yes.
3: And it's just a tough tightrope to walk.
2: I know. And I think you've done it excellently. And I think that if you do tell me, good old serenity, I'm telling you, if you just do the thing you can control and you take action with someone else who's doing it by the law and in a cooperative manner, you're going to get very far and your anxiety diminishes. We would be naive not to be worried about results shenanigans.
3: He called up the Secretary of State of Georgia and demanded that he find me 11,000 votes, right? I mean, this is
2: right in daylight. So one thing that often annoys me is to refute Stop the Steal, which, of course, I was on that side, refute it. But there's no evidence that there's been any manipulation. Well, of course, there won't be evidence. That's what the digital thing is all about.
3: Yeah.
2: And AI, you know, we are learning now they didn't have any evidence. Things were going outside the guardrail. So what will the evidence be? It'll be what we can control, people who know about cybersecurity have learned to look at. Bev Harris used to say, check who can vote. That's registration process. And does it have integrity? Who did vote? Look at the numbers of people who voted in your precinct or your county or your state and get that data. That's what Greg is so brilliant about. And then how was the vote counted? You want to know your voting system and maybe its vulnerabilities or its security. And the chain of custody. You want to know all the way to reporting results.
3: Spot on. Mimi, I'm hitting a hard break here. I'm sorry.
2: I know.
3: The great Mimi Kennedy, pdamerica.org, voterscalendar.org, scrutineers.org, and smartelections.org. Do I have them?
2: That's it.
3: Okay.
2: Yeah.
3: Mimi, great to see you again. Thank you so much for dropping by.
2: Absolutely, Tom. Good work. Thank you for being there.
3: My pleasure.
2: Okay.
0: This is the Tom Hartman Program.
3: I'll be back with more of the news of the day and your calls in just a moment. Stick around.

0: Welcome back. Susie in Pasadena, California. Hey, Susie, what's on your mind today?
1: Hi, Tom. Love your show. Long-time listener, first-time caller.
0: Thank you.
1: I wanted to let you know about, we must each do all we can. And so I have launched from its humble beginnings in 2024, the 2026 campaign of hot2vote.org. We are mobilizing the hottest content creators of today to turn people on to voting. We have over 100 people, including Margaret Cho, who's a veteran of our industry, just telling people to check their registration status. We've got posters, pin-up style, 1940s vibe. All over Atlanta, Georgia, and parts therein, just trying to get people excited about checking their status. We even have a spicy stage name generator. So when you check your status, it'll tell you whether or not you're registered to vote, and it will give you a name that you can use for spicy content creation if you choose to do so. So
0: okay.
1: Check it out and let us know what your spicy name is.
0: What's the website?
1: Yeah, hot2vote. It's hot2vote.org with the number two. We're also on TikTok, Twitter, Instagram. It's really fun, and we really care. We want to do something, right?
0: Yeah. Well, thank you, Susie. Thanks for sharing that, and I'll have to check it out. I appreciate the call. Thank you. Mark in Oakland, California. Hey, Mark, what's on your mind today?
2: Hey, Tom. Thanks for taking my call.
0: Sure.
2: Hey, Tom, I told Mateo I was going to talk about, I wanted to talk about President Obama's visit to Michigan to support El Said.
0: Mm-hmm.
2: But you know, Tom, that's going to be too lengthy. I'm going to talk about that maybe another time. I told Mateo that I really think that Obama needs to slip in a mea culpa there when he's talking, because this thing's probably going to be televised and make all of the networks and, you know, maybe even go viral, his speech. I don't know if they're going to do like a mini, I really would like to see them turn that into like a mini convention. It's sort of the counter convention to what the Republicans did about a month or so in Dallas. Only Obama could, I'd like to see him take off the Band-Aid and just rip like he probably wanted to when he became president, but he felt pressure that he couldn't because he's the first black man to be president, so he had to be somewhat reserved. But Tom, I'm sorry, that's not what I want to talk about. I'll make this quick. There's one thing that nobody's talking about these past 10 years is the precedent that Trump has set with his governing methods. He's proved once and forever that the Constitution is nothing more than a helpful list of suggestions. It's not law
0: so
2: of the
0: far.
2: Land. Well, it's not law of the land because it has no enforcement mechanisms. And Trump proved that to whomever controls the DOJ and U.S. military, they get to determine what is and isn't constitutional. That's how he's operated. He also has a Supreme Court pocket, but it's mostly the military and the DOJ. In another 3 years, when boomers are gone and the Gen X are somewhat incapacitated because of their age, the young people that control our government are not going to forget that they're not required to follow the Constitution. They're going to rebuild America in their own image that suits their generations.
0: You know, Mark, the last president who was accused of being a dictator and ignoring the Constitution in a big way because he did so many things by executive order, that many of which were struck down by the Supreme Court, was Franklin Roosevelt. So it may be a good thing that Donald Trump has kind of blazed this path, because if a Bernie-like character, if Ro Khanna, for example, who, you know, is pretty clearly going to be running for president, and I would love to see as president, if he became president, using those kind of powers for good instead of for evil might be a good thing. Mark, I got to run, but thanks for the call. Great rant. 22 minutes past the hour. We'll be right back.

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Stay informed, stay empowered.

0: 24 minutes past the hour. Welcome back. So this is wild. James Tallarico, you know, the guy running for the Senate in Texas, former seminarian. He wanted to be a priest, I guess, when he grew up, went off, you know, in other directions. But he had the flu. And he was home for 9 days with the flu for, you know, a week and a half. There's apparently a particularly nasty flu going around. I got my flu shot about 2 weeks ago, and Louise has got to get in there and get hers. But, you know, it's going. And so this conservative influencer posted what he called a breaking exclusive. His name is Nick. And he claimed an Ohio facility, quote, confirms James Tallarico was discharged from the facility earlier this week. The flu thing was a big fat lie. And he says that this was a mental hospital. He credits reporting by a couple of Blaze TV hosts. And he posted a 16-second clip of this call, got 850,000 views. And now, and then Republicans started running with the story. Kimberly Classic, K-L-A-C-I-K, says she's a radio host on Baltimore's WBCM. Whoa, mentally, Tallarico is unable to handle the pressure. You know, Matt Swall, who describes himself as a former nuclear scientist, said, completely disqualifying to lie like that. He should drop out of me. This is nuts. I mean, the Republicans are like, they'll grab onto any little lie and try and blow it up like all out of proportion because they don't want to talk about the fact that ever since the Reagan Revolution, the Republican Party has been entirely the party of the billionaires and the big corporations. When Ronald Reagan came into office, two-thirds of us were in the middle class with a single paycheck. Today, it's 41% of us, and it takes two full-time paychecks. That's not an accident. That is the result of Reaganomics. When FDR came into office, he raised the top income tax rate on the morbidly rich to 90%. And he kept it there through the Franklin Roosevelt administration, the Harry Truman administration, the Dwight Eisenhower administration, the John Kennedy administration. Lyndon Johnson then lowered it to 74%, but closed a whole bunch of loopholes, so he actually increased the revenue coming into the government. And it stayed there, you know, through the Nixon administration, through the Ford administration, through the Carter administration, and then Reagan came along and said, "Oh no, no, we're going to give all that money to the billionaires," and we have given the billionaires $40 trillion in tax breaks, and put it all on our credit card that our kids and grandkids are going to have to pay for. Just, it's crazy. So they don't want to talk about that. So, hey, let's make up something about Tallarico and a mental hospital.
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0: What say you? I'll pick up your calls right after the break. Stick around.

Trump hands Putin a diesel windfall. Tariffs hammer Ohio factories. Texas censors professors. Medicaid cuts close maternity wards. Vance insults a black candidate. And Trump rages at Norway. Good morning. This is the Commonwealth Report. News for the public, not the powerful. You can follow us at commonwealthreport.news. Did Trump just hand Putin a gift while American drivers get nothing? Donald Trump just cut a deal with Vladimir Putin. On Friday, he announced Russia will ship 300,000 tons of diesel right away, 500,000 more in November, then a million, then another 3 million after that. His Treasury Department eased sanctions on Russian diesel into April of 2027. This comes 1 month after Trump signed a law meant to choke off the money, the oil money that pays for Putin's war. Ukraine's President Zelensky called it a gift to Putin and warned, quote, Russia will repay the diesel with further terror and perfidy. And energy experts say it probably won't lower prices much. Diesel sitting at $6.28 a gallon, driven up by Trump's own war with Iran. So Putin gets cash for his war machine, Ukraine gets more bombs, and American and truckers and farmers get a press release. Are Trump's tariffs crushing the very factories he promised to save? Ask Doug Rundy. He runs Shapes Unlimited, an aluminum products manufacturer in North Jackson, Ohio. Trump's aluminum tariffs climbed from 10 to 25% to 50%, and Rundy says they're costing him, quote, upwards of $4.5 to $5 million this year alone, end quote. Shipping surcharges tied to the Iran war are as high as $6,500 a container. So he stopped hiring, and he's buying robots instead. Over in Warren, countertop maker Sam Miller pays tariffs on materials from Asia and can't expand into Canada, where trade talks collapsed in August. Canada buys a third of everything Ohio exports. The Supreme Court struck down many of these tariffs. Trump put them right back. Tariffs are sold as a gift to working people, but they've turned into a tax on the folks who actually make things. Will Texas politicians now decide what every professor is allowed to teach? The Atlantic reports that the state now controls what professors can teach. Under a law written by former Republican State Senator Brandon Creighton, regents picked by Governor Greg Abbott hold power over the curriculum. Texas A&M and Texas Tech restricted teaching about race, gender, and sexual orientation. A&M shut down its women's and gender studies degree. University of Texas Regents voted to limit what they call, quote, unnecessary controversial subjects. One A&M philosophy professor said he wasn't allowed to teach Plato. Another was fired after a lesson on gender identity, and she's suing. A new state office now investigates complaints about professors. You know, a government that picks which ideas are legal in a classroom is training obedience, and democracy can't survive on that. How many more maternity wards will close before Republicans admit what they did? The Guardian reports 52 maternity wards have closed since July of last year when Trump's big, beautiful bill became law. Another eight have announced their closing, according to the group Protect Our Care. That bill cut nearly $1 trillion to Medicaid, and Medicaid pays for more than 40% of births in America. Hospitals in Virginia and rural Georgia pointed to the coming cuts when they shut down their units for good. The March of Dimes says 31 more rural hospitals are at risk, and if they go, 96 counties lose their last place to deliver a baby. Senator Ron Wyden warned this summer, quote, maternity wards across America are shuttering their doors. And the worst of it, including work requirements, doesn't even start until January. They took health care from mothers and babies to pay for billionaire tax cuts. Remember that in November. J.D. Vance tells a black Senate candidate she doesn't belong in America. At a campaign stop in Lakeland, Florida on October 1st, the vice president went after Angie Nixon, the Democratic nominee for U.S. Senate. The Florida Phoenix reports he said she doesn't belong in America. And C-SPAN video shows him telling her to get the hell out of the country if she's a socialist. Nixon is black. Her family's been in Florida for generations. She fired back Friday, quote, I don't need J.D. Vance's permission to belong here. And she pointed out that the senator of Vance's side, Ashley Moody, was never elected. Moody was appointed in 2025 to Marco Rubio's seat. Nixon called the attack a desperate distraction from rising insurance, rent, and health care costs. Telling black Americans to leave the country is one of the oldest and ugliest tricks in our politics. It deserves an answer at the ballot box.
Trump rages at Norway after the Nobel Prize goes to someone else. The Nobel Peace Prize went Friday to Navi Pillay, the 85-year-old South African jurist who defended anti-apartheid activists, judged the Rwanda genocide trials, and later ran human rights for the UN. Donald Trump didn't take it well. At a rally in Syracuse, New York, he called her a mystery person and warned that we will not forget Norway. Then he posted that he should have won 8 Nobel Prizes, one for each war he claims he settled, and called the decision an indelible stain on Norway. Small problem? Norway's government doesn't pick the winner. An independent committee does. Pillay got the news at a conference in Nuremberg and told the cheering room, if you clap a little bit more, I may share this prize with Trump. A man who threatens a country over a trophy has told you everything about why he didn't get it. And that's the way it is today, Monday, October 12th, 2026.

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1: They told us freedom had a price, then sold it to the highest bid.

0: Republican against the incumbent Democrat, Tina Kotek. But I want to say my letter included 21 points that Trump had done, and Chris Stevenson will lay down, and she's going to let Trump out all over in Oregon. And I made it civil, non-accusatory, non-offensive. Just the facts are in the news. And I actually saw Republicans in McMinnville, that's our county seat, collecting signatures to end mail-in voting. So a vote for Brazen is a vote to end mail-in voting.
1: Yeah, she's been,
0: and only people,
1: she said that multiple times
0: in
1: the past.
0: Go ahead. Oh, yeah. So we just have to elect only people that are going to stand up to Trump. We must elect those people. And I hope people wake up and not vote for the billionaires and put the Democrats back in office and vote blue no matter who.
1: Well said, Rudy.
0: That's what I got to say.
1: Okay, you said it well. Thank you very much. Calvin in Grove City, Ohio. Hey, Calvin, what's on your mind today?
2: Oh, Tom. I'm proud to talk to you.
1: Thank you.
2: Putin was a communist KGB agent.
1: Yeah, he was.
2: And you know the difference between communism was? He was a proud communist. And he also, that communist and socialism was two separate things. If they take the communist part out of it, the communists believed that no churches were allowed to be. They didn't believe in Christ or any kind of religion.
1: True.
2: And if you
1: although,
2: take the
1: although Putin
2: part
1: is
2: out,
1: exploiting yeah, Putin, no, Putin no, is no, you're no, really pushing religion now. He's pulling a Trump on this. You know, yeah. So I'm so pious.
2: He's a false. He didn't believe in Christ or anybody, any religion before that. He's just using them like he's using America.
1: Yep. I agree with you.
2: And what happened was, everybody should know that socialism actually is a Christian. Christ is a socialist.
1: They had a common purse. Judas was the guy who was responsible for keeping all the money in one bag. They shared everything, like with each other. They. No, that was actual Marxism. Calvin, well said. Thank you very much. Dave in Tulsa, Oklahoma. Hey, David, what's on your mind today?
3: We're social creatures and having social contracts forming societies. We're
1: That's
3: socialists.
1: Correct. Yep.
3: This is on how do we repair things, Maine, and what's going on with the judiciary. And I'm well aware of what's going on at a ground level because I have several friends. And one of the things that there was a YouTube clip, and the judge was like, okay, I can give you probation, I'll give you an ankle monitor, and he's like, send me back to jail. And she was like, oh, but you can get out and you have to pay pay to keep this up. And so send me back to jail. He said, what, you've got all these fines you've got to do. Well, send me back to jail. And she's like, if I send you back to jail, I'm going to give you more time. And he says, send me back to jail. And it's what's going on is it's $100 a week to pay for your GPS. And then you have to pay like $30 a week for your mandatory drug test. And, of course, they don't help any of us as far as getting transportation to go to that particular lab where you have to take it at this specific time. And if they don't, we're going to send you to jail. We're going to take your kids away.
1: Wow.
3: We're going to put them in foster
1: home.
3: It's
1: like dead prison all over
3: all
1: again.
3: That. Right. And it's like, you know,
1: which was outlawed in 1833.
3: This all comes from the whole thing, the drug kingpin confiscation laws. Mm. And everybody jumped on this. We're going to make the criminals pay. And here in Oklahoma, we were especially vocal on that because they were confiscating, you bought some weed in grandmother's car. Well, guess what? Grandma's car is now on the for sale lot, the police auction.
1: Right.
3: And, it got too absurd. People lose their property because somebody's growing pot in the back 40. And all of this is around extracting the money because they cut the taxes. This gave them an excuse for tax cuts, Keating, part of the Keating tax cuts.
1: Yeah.
3: And

0: they say, okay, so now we don't need to give the courts as much money out of the state coffers, so the bailiffs and all that. So now the whole system is feeding on this thing, oh, well, we're going to make the criminals pay, except, you know, it's the, right. the obvious thing. Well, so, usually criminals don't have money. That's why they're criminals.
1: Yeah. And you know where all this started, you know, when they finally tracked down John Ehrlichman about a decade ago before he died, you know, who was Richard Nixon's right-hand man, and asked him, you know, what was the deal with the war on drugs? He says, let me tell you about the war on drugs. I'm paraphrasing, by the way, but it's pretty close. He said, we had, in the Nixon administration, we had two enemies, black people and anti-war hippies. And you couldn't outlaw mm-hmm. being black, and you couldn't outlaw being against the war. So what we did was we heavily criminalized the drugs that those two communities were using, heroin and marijuana, and used those, that heavily, you know, excessive criminalization of those drugs to break up their communities, go after their leaders, and take them down. And everything that you just described, David, is the fruit of that particular poison tree. So, David, you said it so well. Thank you very much. Dwayne in Petaluma, California. Hey, Dwayne, what's on your mind today?
2: Hi, Tom. This is this is 14th Amendment Dwayne, but with a very small project today.
1: Mm-hmm.
2: I wanted to suggest that a few of us get a certificate of mailing when we go to the post office to mail our ballot. And that gives a written document from the post office itself as to when you actually put your ballot in.
1: Mm-hmm.
2: And then compare that online with when they receive it at your local clerk, your local county office, so that you could see any programs that's before the actual count of any delaying of mail-in ballots.
1: Yeah. I get it, Dwayne. In an area where the post, you know, I posted. We talked about this last week on the air, and on Friday, a piece on Daily Kos pointing out that I'd had a bunch of people from around the country calling in and saying that their mail was taking weeks, you know, and there was Astoria, Oregon, where it was taking a month for a postcard to go from Astoria to Astoria, and it was interesting because people all over the country were responding in the comments section there on Daily Kos. And some of them were saying, you know, yeah, the mail here has just gone to hell, and it takes, you know, 2 weeks to get a mail, you know, to get a letter across town. And other people were saying, my mail is still running just fine. And my suspicion is it has to do with when Louis DeJoye destroyed those more than $100 million high-speed sorting machines, and they, you know, kind of reconfigured the post office to try to prepare it, to privatize it to FedEx or UPS, that the destruction of the Postal Service was not uniform all across the country, that there are some areas where it's still working well. And that, you know, it's so, you know, we'll see. But if you're in an area that you got to worry about, Dwayne's spot on. Thank you very much for the call. I'll be back with more of your calls in just a moment. Stay with us.

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1: Helping you win the water cooler wars. I'll be right back with your calls.

0: Welcome back. Augusta in Cape Vincent, New York. Hey, Augusta, what's on your mind today?
1: Well, on my mind, I listened to Mimi talking today, and I think she's right about everything. I've worked the polls for 30 different years, and I'm frightened that this year we seem to have forgotten that Mr. Turnip said that he's going to have ICE present at every polling place. And that smacks to me is that he wants to be sure that some Hispanic or somebody that looks like Hispanic or they might be something brown, they can't go in to vote.
0: Yeah, Trump hasn't said that. That was Steve Bannon who said that, just FYI, just to keep the record straight.
1: Oh, okay. I thought it was Trump. Okay.
0: No, Trump has denied it.
1: Oh, that's good to hear. But, you know, he says things on Friday, and then he goes home, and on Monday the market changes in his favor.
0: Yeah.
1: I've noticed that every Friday he makes some stupid statement and people panic and they sell off. I have two cousins that watch the stock market, and they said, yeah, on Friday it's everybody sells and the millionaires buy at a cheap rate, and so therefore the stocks keep going to the billionaires.
0: Yeah.
1: And there's something wrong with that.
0: Yeah, I agree. Yeah, and
1: furthermore... Yeah, Go ahead. I'm sorry.
0: No, you make your final point. I'm going to move along to the next caller here.
1: Yeah, my final point is that I tried talking with a person that I know worked the Republican Party down in Florida, and she is a dead, absolutely, Trump can do absolutely no wrong, and Hegseth can do no wrong. And when I pointed out that there was a constitutional issue here, she said, I don't care whether it is or not. Those people are so bad, we've got to get rid of them. Do you know anybody? I said, do you know anyone? I can't hate somebody unless I know them personally.
0: Yeah.
1: I can't go with that. So that's my last statement.
0: Yeah. Okay. Well said, Augusta. Thank you very much. Ann in Mesa, Arizona. Hey, Ann, what's on your mind today?
2: Hey, Tom. How are you?
0: Good. What's up?
2: I'm a very irritated senior citizen and insulted by that $90 bribe that we all got in the mail recently. And so rather than be angry, because God knows the Republicans give you something to be angry about every day, you have to do something. And so what I did, and I would recommend others do, is I donated that money to two different nonprofits in my area that I know have been underfunded or defunded by the big beautiful bill and all of that malarkey.
0: Well good on you.
2: So I donated to the Phoenix Rescue Mission, which helps, you know, the families that fall through the no longer existent net to save them, and also St. Mary's Food Bank. And I urge people to think about doing those things, because on top of everything, you will get a tax credit. And so it help someone, it'll help you on the back end with your taxes if that's an issue.
0: Right.
2: So I wanted to share that today with your audience, Tom.
0: Well, thank you, Ann. You're doing good stuff. Thank you so much for the call, and keep it up. You're an inspiration. Thank you, Ann. We'll be right back with more of your calls in just 1 minute. Stay tuned.

0: Hey, thanks so much for sharing our program and for reaching out to our stations and sponsors and letting them know that you're listening. It really means a lot to us. When I was a little kid, my grandmother had a piano, and I loved to play it. I was incompetent, but I was figuring out all kinds of stuff. And then I kind of got away from it, and, you know, went to school, and things got busy, and just lost track of it. Well, now there's this fascinating new study out of the University of Geneva, Switzerland, that is making me think, maybe I should go back and learn the piano. What they found was that they took a group of 132 healthy older adults, retired, 62 to 78 years old. Half of them learned the piano. Half of them took music classes without learning the piano. And what they found was that those who learned the piano actually had the strongest increase in their memory, in their mental competence, their mental faculties. Those who took the music classes also did well, but learning the piano was a huge step. So check it out. There's a whole long rant about this over at HartmanReport.com. Check it out. Minutes before the hour, picking up your calls here. Frank, watching us on C-SPAN in Aberdeen, Maryland. Hey, Frank, what's on your mind today?
1: Yes, sir. Since Ronald Reagan told us his two biggest lies, that number one, tax cuts pay for themselves, and this is not class warfare, U.S. debt is up over 3,900%. And since Reagan, the top 1%, their wealth has gone up 285%. Their income has gone up 162%. Now, for median income people, our wealth has gone up 60%, and our income has only gone up 36%. And I would like to say one other thing. I live in Maryland District 1. Please vote for Dan Schwartz to take out Andy Harris, also known as Dr. No.
0: Yeah. Andy Harris is a curse. He was the guy who was constantly messing with the politics in Washington, D.C. when I lived there. When they tried to basically legalize pot, he just went nuts. Yeah, I'm with you. Frank, thank you. And thanks for watching us on C-SPAN. Nice to hear from you.
1: Have a blessed day.
0: Thank you. Blake in Portland. Hey, Blake, what's on your mind today?
2: Hey, Brother Tom. Good to hear you, man. Thank you for taking my call. And I just want to open with something from the New York Times on Sunday. Spy Magazine, the now defunct satirical monthly, sent checks for tiny amounts to the wealthiest people as part of its search to find America's cheapest zillionaire. Mm-hmm. Guess who was named the winner in 1990 after he redeemed a check for 13 cents?
0: Who was that?
2: Yes.
0: Donald Trump?
2: I mean, how many nicknames do we need for the guy? Yes, I'm trying to stay on the air.
0: Oh, geez, yeah.
2: Yes, Donald Trump. Yeah. Donald Trump. Isn't that
0: Mango Mussolini?
2: Yeah, so, okay. Keeping the anxiety down, you know, but being a young person with a child and you know, wanting the country I love and not to go down the river, like, I mean, are there lawsuits taken up against him with the Guilford case, with everything he does, with every lie he makes? Like, I'm looking for a hero from the Democrats to just go with impeachment things, or go with the mental incompetency, or go with, like, you know, not fit to serve, you know, because if he gets to 2028, all these little things he's putting in place, just like the Supreme Court was set up 50 years ago, he can put this place in, like you say, the guardrails are off. He promised, and you never had to vote for me again in 2024, you know, like it's the writings on the wall and, I mean, how do we keep our anxiety down? We gotta have serenity. You gotta have, like, you gotta be kind of monkish about the emotions that we feel.
0: Well, the best antidote for anxiety, Blake, and there's no shortage of good psychological studies on this, is proactive action. Doing something about it.
2: Kings felt great. No Kings felt great.
0: Saturday.
2: You know.
0: Yep. Blake, thank you.
2: But can we have an overhaul of the government and get big business out of it and give it big money?
0: Yeah, we need to overturn these insane decisions that five corrupt on-the-take Republicans on the U.S. Supreme Court gave us that turned us into an oligarchy. Blair, thank you. Randall in Oklahoma City. Hey, Randall, what's on your mind today?
3: In 2006, renowned professor, Spanish historian, found documents in an archive in Spain. It was a 1506 trial of Christopher Columbus and his two brothers, Diego and Bartholomew, and they were put in chains, brought back to the U.S., and they were found guilty. There was 23 witnesses' accounts and testimony, 23 witnesses. He destroyed, well, killed all, overworked, killed all the people in Hispaniola, which is Haiti or Dominican Republic.
4: Right.
3: Probably why they did that was there's no more silver because we got no more miners to mine it. They're all dead. They took every bit. They took his Admiral of the Seas away from him, title, which is a big deal. And they took all of his money and all of his brother's money. So in his own time, he was discredited as a murderer and a killer. In his own time, in 1506 trial.
4: Interesting. I'm unaware of that, Randall, so I can't, you know, verify that, but that's fascinating. Thank you. Karen in Joliet, Illinois. Karen, I have about a minute left here on the show today.
5: Oh, my. Okay, I'll make it quick. Yes, it is. The No Kings rally and all that stuff is great, but I'm looking for a solution, something like a order of protection, a petition. For the American people, what is about 345 million of us, maybe 315 million signatures.
4: We got a petition coming up on November 3rd. It's called a vote.
5: I understand the vote. The vote is not getting us anywhere right now. There's too much corruption. This man holds a quarter of $1 billion, which is like he could pay off half of the debt in this country. Mm. Instead, he's cutting things that normal people need. If I was in office, I would tell everybody to stop.
4: Yeah.
5: No, go to work, no nothing, because there's a supply and demand that goes on.
4: Well, there are people who are talking about a general strike, Karen. There are. Karen, I got to run. I'm sorry. I'm out of time. But thank you. That was a great way to wrap up the program. Brilliant. Thank you. And thank you for being with us today. We'll be back tomorrow, same time, same place. In the meantime, don't forget, democracy is not a spectator sport. It requires all of us. That includes you. So get out there, get active, tag your ad. Have a great afternoon. Be good to yourself and the folks around you. Stay safe. Eat your veggies. Get your exercise. We got a lot of work to do this fall. It's 3 weeks here, and I'll catch up with you tomorrow.

0: York, this is Democracy Now.
1: If they are going to be the party of the billionaire class and those who build data centers in our communities, stealing our water, polluting our air, and taking our jobs, then we must be the party that lifts up those who have been pushed to the periphery and bring them to the center of the conversation.
0: With the midterms less than 3 weeks away, we'll look at how the backlash against data centers to power AI projects has become a political flashpoint. We'll speak to Democratic congressional candidate Justin Pearson in Memphis, Tennessee, where Elon Musk is building massive data centers. We'll also talk to the tech journalist Paris Marks, author of the new book, Hyperscale, The Ambition and Excess of Big Tech's Data Empires.
2: Data centers have become a huge issue in the midterms because people are paying higher power bills because of them. They're seeing the effects of all these AI tools that are proliferating through our society at the moment. But also beyond that, you know, they're feeling the impacts in their communities.
0: But first, we look at the Trump administration's sweeping new sanctions against the International Criminal Court. We'll speak with war crimes prosecutor Reed Brody.
3: The same administration that bombs water plants and girls' schools in Iran, that blows up boats in the Caribbean, that arms a genocide in Gaza, is trying to destroy the International Criminal Court that could hold it and its ally Israel accountable.
0: All that and more coming up. Welcome to Democracy Now!, democracynow.org, The War and Peace Report. I'm Amy Goodman. United Nations warns some 800,000 people have been cut off from life-saving assistance due to heavy fighting between Houthi militias and Saudi-backed forces. The World Food Program says shifting front lines, blocked roads, growing insecurity have severely hampered access to the city of Taiz, which is encircled by Houthi militias. Medical officials at Taiz's main hospital warn stocks of life-saving supplies will run out in less than 2 weeks.
4: We have more than 650 patients with kidney failure who risk losing their lives, as well as infants in incubators and patients in intensive care. These disasters we're facing and this situation necessitate international and humanitarian intervention to find safe passages for medicines, fuel, goods, and food to enter the besieged city. Taiz is one of the most densely populated cities in Yemen, especially its city center.
0: Earlier today, the Saudi-led coalition in Yemen claimed its forces intercepted a cruise missile in the Medina area. The Houthis have denied carrying out any attacks on Saudi Arabia today. The conflicting claims come after Saudi officials said one person was wounded by falling debris Wednesday by an intercepted Houthi ballistic missile launched towards Riyadh. A Houthi spokesperson said the group had successfully struck King Khalid International Airport following deadly attacks there over the weekend. Two cargo ships sank near the Strait of Hormuz on Wednesday after they were struck by unknown projectiles. The Cape Dao had been badly damaged in a September attack that killed a sailor. The GFS Pride sank a day after it suffered an explosion off the coast of Oman. Crew members were safely evacuated as the massive vessel sank, littering the ocean with some of its 2,500 cargo containers. This comes amidst a recent surge of attacks on civilian ships by Iran's military in response to the U.S. blockade of Iranian ports and economic sanctions. Meanwhile, the United Nations is urging the U.S. and Iran to agree to a plan to move fertilizer through the Strait of Hormuz to prevent a global food crisis. About one-third of the world's fertilizer shipments normally pass through the waterway. On Wednesday, a top U.N. official warned that unless a deal is put in place ahead of the planting season, commodity prices of food staples will soar, triggering a massive food security crisis affecting parts of Asia and Africa. In Ukraine, at least 9 civilians were killed overnight and hundreds of thousands left without power after swarms of Russian drones attacked the capital, Kyiv, and Ukraine's second largest city, Kharkiv. Russia's defense ministry said it targeted plants supplying power and heating, as well as a data center in Kyiv. The attacks came days after President Trump unilaterally announced Russia and Ukraine had declared an energy ceasefire, an announcement both sides denied. This is a Kyiv resident who survived a Russian attack on her apartment complex Wednesday.
5: I want to say to America and the whole world, please help us. You said you would help us, but you've left us alone to face a great tragedy.
0: On Wednesday, Ukrainian officials said SpaceX's satellite internet provider Starlink had cut bandwidth to objects traveling faster than 100 miles per hour, severely limiting drones, airplanes, and helicopters used by Ukraine. SpaceX CEO Elon Musk, the richest man in the world, said in response that any limits to Starlink's service in Ukraine are decided by the U.S. military and ultimately President Trump. That prompted Ukrainian President Volodymyr Zelensky to say in an interview that he felt betrayed by Trump, who he said was on the wrong side of history. Zelensky also said Ukraine would resume attacks on Russian energy sites. Ukrainian drones later struck an oil refinery south of Moscow, while another attack targeted a data center in Balakovo belonging to Russia's largest state-controlled bank. Elsewhere, Romanian officials say 7 sailors are missing after fire broke out on a chemical tanker in Romanian territorial waters. This follows drone attacks on at least 5 other cargo ships in the Black Sea that some Romanian and Bulgarian officials have linked to Russia. Meanwhile, in Germany, a trial got underway Wednesday for a Ukrainian military officer accused of leading a secret state-sponsored operation to blow up the Nord Stream pipelines, which designed to deliver natural gas from Russia to Europe. The suspect, identified only as Serhiy K., was a captain in a Ukrainian special forces unit at the time of the bombing in September 2022. The U.S. is sending hundreds of soldiers to Latin America to train local forces to supposedly tackle drug trafficking. Soldiers from a 600-member battalion reportedly began deploying to a new jungle training facility in Panama. The troops are set to train with local forces in Colombia and Honduras. The Pentagon recently moved several MQ-9 Reaper drones from Africa to Colombia and to Ecuador, where the U.S. military personnel and special forces are already operating. The commander of U.S. Southern Command, General Francis Donovan, has said the U.S. plans to expand operations from strikes on boats to strikes on land. The U.S. has killed at least 239 people in boat strikes that legal experts have denounced as extrajudicial killings. Costa Rica's opened a new high-security prison designed to hold more than 5,000 prisoners. It's modeled after the notorious SECOT mega prison in El Salvador, where prisoners are denied due process and face torture, violence, medical neglect, and other serious human rights abuses. On Wednesday, Costa Rica's right-wing populist president, Laura Fernandez, inaugurated the High Containment Center Against Organized Crime near the capital, San Jose.
6: An investment of more than $35 million, precisely to contain the most dangerous convicts and cut off once and for all the power they have held within the prisons for decades. We are going to use a firm hand, yes, because those who commit crimes must pay the price.
0: The Costa Rican President Fernandez campaigned as a tough-on-crime candidate favoring harsher criminal sentencing and mandatory prison labor for convicts. She's a close ally of El Salvador's far-right President Nayib Bukele and President Donald Trump. The Irish author Sally Rooney says she's been forced to stop selling her book in the UK because of her support for Palestine Action, which the British government designates a terrorist organization. In a statement to The Guardian, Rooney says ever since she declared her support for the Direct Action Group, she could no longer receive royalties from UK sales. She wrote, quote, "The fulfillment of contracts to publish my work in the UK could now constitute a serious criminal offense. After a process of consultation and deliberation and with my full agreement, my publisher, Faber, has therefore determined that it can no longer supply my work within the UK," unquote. More than 3,700 people have been arrested in the UK for allegedly supporting Palestine Action since the group was banned last year. Here in the United States, a federal judge in New York has granted a preliminary injunction blocking the Trump administration from enforcing sanctions against two U.S.-based groups that support the International Criminal Court's work, the Taxpayer Alliance Against Genocide and DAWN, Democracy for the Arab World Now. The Trump administration sought to sanction the groups after the 2026 Nobel Peace Prize was awarded to former ICC judge Navi Pillay, who chairs the UN's Independent Commission of Inquiry on the Occupied Palestinian Territory, which concluded Israel has committed genocide against Palestinians in the Gaza Strip. Meanwhile, New York City Comptroller Democrat Mark Levine says New York will not be investing its pension funds in Israeli bonds since the quality of the bonds have deteriorated amidst the wars in Gaza and Iran. New York City Mayor Zoran Mamdani welcomed the decision.
7: I welcome the controller's decision. It is something that I've said in the past, that I don't believe that our city should purchase Israel bonds. We don't purchase the bonds of any other sovereign nation. I don't think that we should make an exception when it comes to Israel.
0: U.S. inflation ticked up to 3.7% in September, up from August gain of 3.4%. Prices rose faster than wages, which have increased 3% from a year ago. Economists attribute the rise in inflation to higher energy prices, as critics say the U.S. war in Iran and President Trump's tariffs are contributing to increased costs. President Trump is continuing his tour of deep red, that's traditional Republican strongholds, ahead of November's midterm elections, with plans to rally MAGA supporters in northern Kentucky Saturday. On Wednesday, Trump traveled to Montana to support Republican congressional candidate Aaron Flint, who's polling even with Democrat Sam Forstag. Earlier Wednesday, Trump traveled to a campaign event in Arizona aboard the new Air Force One, a luxury 747. Jet given to him by the Qatari royal family.
8: When they give you a 747, you say two words: thank you.
0: He plans to take that jet with him when he leaves the White House. Meanwhile, the mayor of Youngstown, Ohio, has condemned political violence at a campaign rally headlined by President Trump Monday. Footage shows Trump mocking a protester wearing a shirt reading, "Release the Epstein Files," as she's repeatedly punched by at least two members of the audience to cheers and chants of USA. Uniform officers then remove the protester from the venue. No charges have been filed. The Trump administration's investigation of Minnesota Congressmember Ilhan Omar is aimed at building a case to strip away her U.S. citizenship and ultimately deport her. That's according to officials who spoke with The Wall Street Journal. The efforts focused at least in part on how Omar obtained her citizenship after she was brought to the U.S. as a child in 1995 following the outbreak of civil war in Somalia. Congressmember Omar's office said in response, quote, "President Trump would love to eliminate one of the most effective progressive voices in Congress. There's no basis for this," unquote. Among items seized by Homeland Security agents from Omar's Washington, D.C. home Monday were a cell phone, notebooks, personal computers, and her passport. In Houston, Texas, Harris County District Attorney Sean Teer said his office will investigate an immigration agent running his vehicle over 48-year-old Miguel Parra Hernandez during an enforcement operation over the weekend. An ICE spokesperson said agents were trying to stop a vehicle carrying Jose Mendoza Cervantes, the person the operation was targeting, as well as Pata Hernandez. But a lawyer for Pata Hernandez said her client doesn't know Mendoza Cervantes and that he was not with him on Saturday. In the footage, the ICE vehicle can be seen running over Pata Hernandez. Harris County District Attorney Sean Teer spoke with Fox 26 Houston.
9: They struck and ran over with a vehicle someone who didn't even have an alien number yet, who had no history with ICE, who ICE wasn't even looking for, much like Lorenzo Salgado, who was driving to work, who had never gotten as much as a speeding ticket in over 20 years here, and they shot and killed him. This is continuous behavior that is only designed to put fear in a large percentage of our population.
0: And the Wall Street Journal reports the new White House press secretary, Katie Zakaria, never passed the bar exam, despite President Trump referring to her as an attorney. Zakaria reportedly sat for the California bar exam in 2011, but failed it. The Campaign for Accountability has formally asked the California bar to investigate whether Zakaria broke state law by falsely identifying herself as a lawyer. Meanwhile, during a campaign rally in Arizona, President Trump suggested those who leak information to the media should be shot.
8: In my opinion, leakers should be shot. They should be shot. In the old days, we used to shoot leakers, you know, when they leak, what time you're going to attack a country.
0: And those are some of the headlines. This is Democracy Now!, democracynow.org, The War and Peace Report. I'm Amy Goodman.
10: And I'm Nermeen Sheikh. Welcome to our listeners and viewers across the country and around the world. The Trump administration has placed sweeping sanctions on the International Criminal Court. The sanctions target the institution as a whole. This comes on top of earlier sanctions targeting individual ICC judges and personnel. The Trump administration announced the sanctions on Friday, just hours after former ICC judge Navi Pillay was awarded the Nobel Peace Prize. Pillay criticized President Trump's new sanctions.
11: So I think it's very unfortunate. However, the plans of targeting international criminal justice through the ICC was brewing all the time. We all heard these threats against the court. So the timing of how they announced the threat and made it official is curious. It can't be coincidental when they're so angry with the court. And that's why the first thing I did when I returned from Nuremberg to The Hague is to go to the staff of the ICC to show solidarity for their work in promoting international criminal justice and to protect those who've already been sanctioned.
0: The Trump administration's been escalating its attacks on the International Criminal Court ever since the ICC issued arrest warrants in 2024 for Israeli officials, including Prime Minister Benjamin Netanyahu and the former defense minister, Yoav Gallant. Secretary of State Marco Rubio announced the new sanctions on the ICC on Friday.
12: And President Trump will never allow the International Criminal Court to prosecute Americans. And that's why today the United States is sanctioning the International Criminal Court. We will ban transactions with this rogue court, cutting off their resources and crippling their ability to operate against us. Because our message is clear. The United States and the American people are not subject to the jurisdiction of this fake ICC. Both parties agree on this, but only President Trump has the resolve to take the action needed to end this threat once and for all. Either the ICC will end its threats, or we will end the ICC. And we expect our allies, many of whom are part of the ICC and that rely on American service members for their defense, to rein in this rogue court. If they do not, the United States will continue its campaign to dismantle the ICC piece by piece until Americans are threatened no longer.
0: The U.S. Secretary of State Marco Rubio made these comments just after it was announced who won the Nobel Peace Prize, Navi Pillay, not President Trump, who has been seeking it actively and publicly for years. For more, we're joined here in New York by Reed Brody, war crimes prosecutor, member of the International Commission of Jurists. Reed, we spoke on Friday. You talked all about Navi Pillay and the significance of who she is and what it means for her to win the Nobel Peace Prize. Of course, Trump said right afterwards, nobody knows who she is. But this announcement, right after that announcement, talk about the significance. We've seen individual members of the ICC have been sanctioned, but the whole court, could the U.S. take it down?
13: Well, you know, the juxtaposition is amazing. I mean, the Nobel Committee, when they awarded the prize to Navi Pillay, they said international law is under unprecedented attack. And a couple of hours later, the Trump administration proved them right with these sweeping sanctions on the ICC. As you say, up until now, the Trump administration has sanctioned the prosecutors, individual judges, but this is an attack on the entire court. And it basically prevents American or U.S.-based banks, insurance companies, any company from transacting with the court. And, you know, these are existential—this is an existential attack on the court. In addition, non-American companies tend to over-comply. I mean, we saw AXA, the main Dutch insurer of the court and court personnel withdrawing, even though they were not subject to sanctions. And so really, I mean, the 125 countries that are members of this court are now going, you know, to have to step up. Marco Rubio talks about American sovereignty against a runaway court. I mean, this is really an insurance policy against accountability for crimes that the United States and its ally Israel are committing in plain sight. I mean, Benjamin Netanyahu and Yoav Gallant have been indicted for war crimes, crimes against humanity. The United States is involved in, you know, an illegal attack on Iran that constitutes probably the crime of aggression, bombing, you know, water plants and girls' schools in Iran that could be war crimes, blowing up boats in the Caribbean without due process and trial. As we speak, Rodrigo Duterte, the former president of the Philippines, is facing trial in The Hague for the alleged extrajudicial execution of suspected drug dealers. You know, sending migrants to a prison in El Salvador, a notorious prison where they were in fact tortured, can create criminal liability. Not unsurprisingly, the Trump administration is doing abroad what it does at home. You know, trample on human rights, trample on the rule of law, and then attack the very institutions, the courts, the journalists, the NGOs, that try to hold it to account.
10: I mean, it's interesting, Reed, because, as you pointed out, the U.S. has never been a member of the International Criminal Court. The U.S. provides no funding for the International Criminal Court. And as you've also said, I mean, there are a number of very powerful countries that are not members of the ICC, which includes also three of the five permanent members of the Security Council. And indeed, also, you know, you mentioned Iran. If you could explain, because you were involved in the establishment of this court, helping to lobby governments to accede to the treaty. You know, what was the resistance that you faced then? Indeed, Iran is not a member of the International Criminal Court. And then how the structure works, that you have to be a party to the treaty in order to be able to claim jurisdiction. So, for example, in the case, Israel is not a member of the ICC, but Palestine is.
13: Right. I think that's the key point here. I mean, Marco Rubio talks about American sovereignty. If an American, I mean, the ICC does not have jurisdiction over crimes committed in America by Americans. It doesn't have jurisdiction over ICE violence, over deaths in custody. But if the United States commits crimes on the territory of a country that has ratified or given its jurisdiction to the ICC, there's no sovereignty question. I mean, I'm an American citizen. If I go to Paris and start shooting people, the French courts can prosecute me. That's their sovereign right. And they can also give that right to the International Criminal Court. So the U.S. has no sovereign right to commit war crimes on the territory of countries that have given its jurisdiction. The same way, I mean, Vladimir Putin, let's remember, Russia hasn't signed up to the court, but Vladimir Putin has a warrant outstanding for alleged crimes committed in Ukraine. And in fact, when that happened, the U.S. applauded, and Lindsey Graham marshaled a 100-0 vote in the Senate applauding the indictment of Vladimir Putin, who is not a member of the International Criminal Court. The same thing with Israel. Israel is not a member, but Palestine is. And you have no right, you have a sovereign right within your own country. You don't have a sovereign right to go and commit war crimes on other people's territory. And that was, in fact, the objection back in 1998 when we were in Rome to the International Criminal Court. That is why the Clinton administration was one of only seven countries to vote against the ICC statute, because they wanted an ironclad, guarantee that no American they usually put in terms of soldiers, but really what they mean is officials, that no American soldier or official could ever be held accountable to the ICC.
10: But did Clinton sign the Rome Statute in 2000 at the end of the year?
13: So the U.S. voted against it. There was a lot of, back and forth. As his term was ending, or I think it was on, it was the last day that he could actually sign the treaty. He did sign the treaty. He said he wasn't sending it to the Senate for ratification, but he was signing the treaty as a measure of good faith. Then, of course, Bush came along, and under John Bolton, they unsigned the treaty, and they pushed through a legislation, the American Service Members Protection Act, colloquially known as the Hague Invasion Act, that actually, and is still enforced, that actually authorizes the United States to take any means necessary to prevent an American or an ally from being tried before the ICC.
0: Reid, before we end, I want to ask you about a related story. On Tuesday, a federal judge temporarily blocked the Trump administration from penalizing two groups from working with the ICC. The ruling came in a lawsuit filed by your group, Dawn, and the Taxpayer Alliance Against Genocide. Reid, you serve as a board member of Dawn. Explain the significance as we begin to wrap up.
13: So, the ICC is the Palestinian organizations, because the sanctions that were in effect before last week included sanctions against the UN Special Rapporteur, Francesca Albanese, on the occupied territories, and four Palestinian human rights organizations. Now, my organization, Dawn, has been very active in cooperating with the ICC. We actually presented a petition to the court detailing the evidence showing the complicity of U.S. officials of the Biden administration with the court. We also work very closely with the sanctioned Palestinian organizations, including Raji Sarani's organization, who's been on your show many times. We asked the Treasury Department three times, is this okay? Are we in? And the Treasury Department never got back to us. And so we had to stop working with the court, stop working with the sanctioned Palestinian organizations. And so we brought this lawsuit on First Amendment grounds. And, this week we got this ruling from a district judge enjoining the administration from applying the sanctions, or from the secondary sanctions, to Dawn and to TAG. There are actually seven lawsuits going up against these sanctions, lawsuits brought by law professors, lawsuits brought by judges of the court themselves, a lawsuit brought by CCR and Human Rights Watch, all of which have so far been, at least for those brought by American citizens, have been successful. people.
10: So I just want to mention very quickly before we conclude, Reid, that in fact, earlier this year, when Marco Rubio, Secretary of State, talked about the court, Trump actually said explicitly, he's not doing this to defend me, but he is doing it to defend Bibi. He said this explicitly in a press conference. But I wanted to ask, we have 30 seconds. You said people who are signatories, countries that are signatories to the court, members of the court, they have to step up in order to save the court from the effects of these sanctions. What do you think the Europeans will do?
13: Well, they need to they have a blocking statute, basically, that says to Dutch companies, to European companies, you cannot comply with these sanctions. Now, it's not a silver bullet, because people are as afraid of, U.S. sanctions as they are of European pushback. But I do want to say that, the Gallant and Netanyahu arrests were a watershed in international justice. The arrest warrants were a watershed in international justice. I mean, up until then, going back to Nuremberg, the instruments of international justice had only been used against defeated enemies, like in Tokyo and Nuremberg, impotent Africans, enemies of the West, like Vladimir Putin and Slobodan Milosevic. And we were, and people in the global South and people like me were arguing that these are double standards. And when the court finally, in the Netanyahu and Gallant warrants, showed that it could be even-handed, that is when the United States moved to strangle this court.
0: Reid Brody, war crimes prosecutor, member of the International Commission of Jurists. Coming up, we'll look at how the backlash against data centers to power AI has become a political flashpoint in the midterm election. We'll go to Memphis to speak with Democratic congressional candidate Justin Pearson, where Elon Musk is building massive data centers. Then we'll talk to Paris Marx, author of Hyperscale, The Ambition and Excess of Big Tech's Data Empire. Stay with us.

0: To the white people of America from the album Songs of Slavery and Emancipation. This is Democracy Now!, democracynow.org. I'm Amy Goodman with Nermeen Sheikh.
1: We turn now to an issue that has become a major bipartisan flashpoint in the midterms this year, pitting local communities against multi-billion dollar technology companies, AI data centers. The energy needs of the AI boom and the construction of massive data centers in state after state have created a backlash from both Democratic and Republican voters. New data shows that 75% of data centers under construction and 80% of those in the planning stages are located in predominantly Republican states. This is an ad from Texas by Democrat Gina Hinojosa running against Texas Governor Greg Abbott.
2: Why is my electric bill going up?
3: Absolutely. Happy to help. Data center production and energy use in Texas is skyrocketing to meet AI's needs. For your future.
2: What? Who authorized that?
3: Greg Abbott. Abbott took $20 million in campaign donations from data center executives and companies, and he gave them billions in tax breaks. For your future.
2: My future? How does this help me?
3: Absolutely. Absolutely. Great question. Happy to help.
0: And it's not just Democrats who are opposing data centers. In Wisconsin, Republican gubernatorial candidate, Congressmember Tom Tiffany, has run this ad criticizing his Democratic opponent, David Crowley.
4: Meet data center David Crowley.
5: There's an opportunity for us to really become AI and a data hub for not only for the entire country, but for the entire globe.
4: And he wants you to pay for it. Data center David Crowley won't roll back data center tax incentives. Our lakes run dry. Family farms paved over. Why? Because Crowley's campaign is funded by the people building them.
0: President Trump, however, has remained adamant in his defense of data centers and the big tech owners. In August, he wrote online, quote, the only reason communities throughout the USA should not want data centers if they want to end up being backwards and poor. If they want to be successful and rich with far lower taxes and jobs all over the place, let data reign, President Trump wrote. Well, the battle against data centers is at the heart of one campaign in Tennessee. We're joined now by Democratic State Representative Justin J. Pearson, who's opposed the Colossus data centers built by Elon Musk's XAI in the Memphis area. Pearson is running for Congress against Republican State Senator Brent Taylor in Tennessee's recently redistricted 9th Congressional District, which includes parts of Memphis as well as rural and suburban counties. Justin Pearson, thanks so much for being with us again. Talk about the significance of this battle we're seeing all over the country. We're going to talk about that in a minute with Paris Marks. But in Memphis, what are you up against?
6: Listen, Elon Musk built the world's largest data center 3 miles away from our home. And the idea was that we were just supposed to accept that and the little bit of dollars and taxes that we receive and be silent about the harm of formaldehyde, the harm of nitrogen oxide, the illegal gas turbines that he's operated in Memphis. And now he has 59 illegal gas turbines in North Mississippi that are polluting the air of people in Memphis and Whitehaven and Westwood and Boxtown. But across the 15 counties that I've traveled, I've yet to meet anyone, including folks who are Republicans who are voting for us, who want data centers. It's the clearest example of the billionaire class versus the rest of us and exploiting our natural resources so they can make more profit.
1: Well, indeed, as you said, if these things were so good, they would be built at Mar-a-Lago. I'd like to ask you, Justin, about the Memphis City Council members having passed two ordinances earlier this month about data centers. Could you tell us what those are about?
6: Yes, sir. Right now, the Memphis City Council has a moratorium vote coming up on the 20th, as well as other regulation that they're looking at as well. That'll be going through the process over the next several weeks. But I'm advocating alongside other members of our community for a data center moratorium in Memphis and also in Shelby County. In the House of Representatives, I represent a town called Millington, and just yesterday,

0: AI, because they're illegally violating the Clean Air Act, operating over 59 gas turbines that are making them the largest producer of nitrogen oxide, which is smog, a ground level ozone pollution in our entire region. And they have not at all gotten permission to do that via the Clean Air Act through the Environmental Protection Agency, and instead are exploiting their relationship with the governor and Mississippi Department of Environmental Quality to allow them to hurt, harm, and kill the people who live in our community. And even the Department of Justice, Trump's Department of Justice, has tried to enjoin the lawsuit, which they've been denied, saying that Grok and XAI, their chatbot, is necessary because it's being used to kill people in the Iran war. And so what's being powered in our neighborhood is killing and hurting people all across this world. And we, in our community, we don't want it. And it is taking community resistance and community building in order to show our disdain for this, but also the power that we have to stop it.
1: Justin Pearson, you're well known for taking on the powers that be. You and another state legislator, another Justin Jones, you were sanctioned by, you were thrown out, expelled from the Tennessee legislature for taking on the gun lobby after a horrific massacre, gun massacre that took place in Nashville. Now you're taking on the most the wealthiest person on earth, Elon Musk, with his XAI data centers. And it's just been revealed in investigations of dark money by the New York Times that he has poured over $300 million into the midterm elections. You are trying to win a seat in Congress for the first time from Memphis. Why have you decided to take on Elon Musk? And how much money do you know is he pouring in against you in your congressional race?
0: Yes, I am never afraid to take on the richest person in the world financially. I'm not afraid to take on the president of the United States, who just mentioned us in his rally 2 days ago, because I will do anything that I possibly can to improve the quality of lives for people in Tennessee. The truth of the matter is gas is high, groceries are high, healthcare costs are high, wages are low, yet the billionaire class continues to profit off of our pain and pillage our communities and our pocketbooks. Look, we know he's spending over $300 million. I believe he's going to start spending millions in our race because it is so extremely close. You know, they drew this district to be plus 21 for Trump, and most recent polls have us within just 4 points of winning this. I just learned yesterday that Donald Trump's super PAC is starting to spend money in our district. They are terrified about the multiracial coalition that we're building, about the fact that we're getting rural folks together and people who live in urban areas together to fight back against the tyranny of government and against the billionaire class. But they're not going to prevail, because on Election Day, we all just get one vote, and we're going to have more votes at the end of the day.
1: Justin J. Pearson, Democratic State Representative from Tennessee, running for Congress to represent Memphis and Shelby County. Up next, Paris Marks, author of the new book, Hyperscale, The Ambition and Excess of Big Tech's Data Empires. Stay with us.

0: I Fly by the late legendary pianist and composer Randy Weston. To see our interview and his performances, go to democracynow.org. This is Democracy Now! I'm Amy Goodman with Nermeen Sheikh.
1: With the midterms less than 3 weeks away, we continue to look at how AI data centers have emerged as a political flashpoint.
0: We're joined now by the Canadian journalist Paris Marks, host of the award-winning Tech Won't Save Us podcast, writes the Disconnect newsletter, author of the new book Hyperscale, The Ambition and Excess of Big Tech's Data Empires. He's joining us from St. John's, Newfoundland. And we just talked to Justin Pearson, taking on Elon Musk's XAI data centers in Memphis. In fact, though, the largest concentration of data centers is in Northern Virginia, as you write about. And Nermeen and I are speaking to you from New York, which has the only state moratorium on the building of data centers. Can you give us, can you put that battle in Memphis in the global picture? Why Northern Virginia, for example, is there this massive concentration of data?

0: centers. It's not one of the poorest areas in the country.
1: No, certainly not. It's much more for historical reasons, right? Because a lot of that early work on the internet was happening in Northern Virginia, you know, obviously a lot of military spending that went into that. And of course, for that reason, a lot of infrastructure, a lot of, you know, fiber infrastructure, connectivity infrastructure, data centers, certainly over time, were built out in that area. And that, you know, kind of that legacy continues to this day. And so, you know, the people who live there in Northern Virginia have really felt the effects of all of these data centers having been built out. And especially, you know, they have had data centers for a long time, right? But one of the things I try to get to in the book is really this shift from, you know, data centers as they used to be, you know, in industrial areas, maybe not so much larger than other tenants that would be in those, you know, kind of industrial parks and things like that, to the hyperscale data centers that are just on a whole other scale. You know, the resource demands are just immense, as of course, you know, Representative Justin Pearson was just talking about in Memphis, where they have really been feeling this firsthand. And I think, you know, because Elon Musk was involved, this really brought it to the attention of a lot more people, you know, seeing the effects that come with one of these major data centers. But obviously in Northern Virginia, people are feeling a lot of that. But as we have seen this significant escalation in the construction of these hyperscale data centers, particularly in the past 4 to 5 years, and certainly since the generative AI boom, you know, really started to take off in 2023, we have seen not just many more communities in the United States seeing data centers planned or being constructed next to them and feeling, you know, what comes with that, whether that is the increases in their electricity prices, the pressures on their water system, or just, you know, kind of the noise and light pollution that can come from living next to one of these infrastructures. But many more communities around the world are feeling that too. And I think that's part of the reason why, you know, we're seeing this kind of collective backlash, you know, throughout the United States, but in many other parts of the world against these data centers.
2: So, Paris, let's just, you know, to give people a sense of the scale of these data centers, there are more than 3,000 operational data centers in the U.S. now, and about 1,500 that are being planned. So why don't you explain, if you could, why so many and why so quickly?
1: Yeah, absolutely. So, you know, we need data centers to process the types of things that we do online, you know, the digital services that we use. You know, of course, I'm connected to you digitally. That is likely going through a data center somewhere, right? So it's not to say that we need absolutely no data centers. We need to get rid of them all. I think there have certainly been benefits from the digital technologies that have arisen over the past few decades. But we have seen this continued escalation in the amount of computing power that the tech companies and the tech industry are demanding, right? And they make the products that they're offering to people more computationally intensive. And so the real reason, you know, one of the key reasons, at least, that we have seen this significant escalation over the past few years in the construction of data centers, because we really saw this start to take off in 2023, 2024, which is why it has become such a political flashpoint over the past 12 to 18 months, is really because of generative AI, right? Because of the chatbots and image generators that companies like OpenAI, Anthropic, but also Google, Microsoft, Amazon have been pushing for the past few years, because, you know, for regular people who are not really into the technical side of things, it might just be like, oh, okay, this is a new service that these companies are offering. But the reality is that these are much more computationally intensive than what, you know, these companies were offering before. It takes a lot more computation to kind of create, you know, kind of a text response to a prompt that you're putting in, or to generate an image or a video based on some prompts that you're putting into the system. And that has meant they have needed to build so many more data centers so much more quickly and make those data centers even larger than they have in the past, which again is why so many people are, you know, seeing data centers arrive in their communities, just because these tech companies are looking for so many places to be able to locate them, places that are willing to, you know, have them become their neighbors. And they're finding that increasingly a lot of communities are saying no to that.
2: Well, one of the chapters in your book, Paris, is devoted to the climate impacts, which we heard about earlier from Justin in Memphis. So the question, you know, obviously America, the U.S. has exponentially more data centers than any country in the world. Now, China, which is also building, massively data centers, though, again, nowhere near the number of what the U.S. has, they have been attempting to employ renewable energy to diminish the climate impacts of these data centers. In your research, do you see any indication that these tech companies are looking for more sustainable sources of energy?
1: Not in any significant way, right? Like, if you listen to what the tech companies say, they will certainly tell you that they're investing a lot of money in renewable energy. Last year in particular, they made a big push into nuclear energy, which, you know, obviously is very debatable whether it can be considered clean, but in their ledger, they would claim it is, right? Which is part of their way to say, like, you know, look, we're trying to do this, efficiently. We're trying to do this sustainably. They will certainly talk about how, you know, they will reduce kind of the intensity of water use at a data center, right? So, you know, kind of the total quantity that a data center itself will use. But then when you look across the total number of data centers that they're building out, their water use and their electricity use as well is just absolutely soaring. But the real story here, if you think about the climate impact, is really their dependence on fossil fuels and their dependence on natural gas in particular. In the kind of 23, 24, we saw this real push for them to try to get connections to the grid in the various places where they were building out these data centers, right? But in many of those places, they have now exhausted those connections, right? The demand on the grid was so great that it became much more difficult to connect a data center in the kind of amount of time that they would need to connect it for it to come online to, you know, benefit their generative AI ambitions. And so what we have seen over the past year is a real pivot toward building on-site gas plants. You know, obviously, when we look at Memphis, there was the use of a lot of generators on site in order to power the data center. And we have seen other data centers using that model as well. But now, of course, increasingly, they're moving toward actually just building dedicated gas plants for the data centers, such that there was a report out recently that it's something like 189 gigawatts of new gas capacity is in the pipeline in the United States just to power these data centers, which is just staggering to imagine, right? You know, we have already seen our governments roll back on their climate ambitions. We have seen the tech companies that back in 2019, 2020 wanted us to see them as climate leaders and, you know, as though they cared about climate change and taking action on that, completely throw their targets out the window in order to pursue generative AI and this data center build out, regardless of the consequences that come of that. And of course, you know, those are consequences that will be felt by everybody through, how it's going to make climate change worse. But again, as Representative Pearson was saying, we also see very clearly the local impacts of local air pollution, on the people who live next to these data centers, as the people in Memphis are feeling, but also in many other communities where this is happening.
0: Paris Marks, I want to ask you about your critique of the legislation Senator Bernie Sanders is putting forward, certainly seen as an AI critic, a deep concern about what's happening and what's happening so fast. Senator Sanders and Congressmember Greg Kassar announced the Ban Artificial Superintelligence Act to stop AI oligarchs from building machines humans cannot control. It would permanently ban the development and deployment of superintelligent AI and temporarily pause advanced AI development until a federal regulator has established safety rules. They would also direct the U.S. to pursue international agreements to prevent superintelligence from being developed anywhere in the world. You are critical of this approach.
1: Yeah, absolutely. I certainly welcome Senator Sanders' work on the data center moratorium and trying to move that forward on a national level. I think that's very important. And, you know, even when we look at the kind of super intelligence legislation the discussion of, you know, kind of limiting or rolling back the further development of these AI models, I would also be on board with that as well, but probably not for the same reasons that are being laid out in this legislation. And so to me, this feels like a response response to these narratives that we have had for the past couple months now about, you know, the power and the threat that these AI models can pose to humanity, right? You know, we have seen these tech companies and people who work at them come out and talk about how they feel or they believe, and you know, they want us to believe as well, that, you know, these models are getting to a place that they are starting to learn on their own, and they're starting to become so powerful that within 10 years, they could decide that they want to wipe out humanity or a significant chunk of humanity. And that is a real threat to, you know, our collective species, right? And to me, quite frankly, I feel that that is a mix of science fiction and delusion on the part of the people who are running these companies. And it is also a very effective way to distract from the real harms that we're seeing from these generative AI products, from the chatbots and image generators today. You know, for me, I think that, you know, kind of this future focused stuff is an attempt to make sure that regulation is not targeting the things that people are actually feeling, and that would actually restrict what the chatbots and the AI companies are doing right now. And, you know, rather having the discussion being about something that might happen 10 years down the line, that I would argue is actually very unlikely and doesn't reflect how the technology really works. You know, what I would like to see from a regulatory perspective is not this focus on the super intelligent stuff, but, you know, the effects that, you know, as we're seeing more reports, the effects that dependence on chatbots can have on people's mental health, where we see them have mental health spirals because they have become dependent on these technologies. You know, the kind of deepfake crisis that we have seen and really saw very clearly on Elon Musk's platform and with the Grok chatbot at the beginning of the year. The questions about what dependence on chatbots and use of chatbots means for people's ability to learn, to think critically, to kind of have these cognitive skills and to develop them properly. You know, we can even go beyond that to the environmental impact of the data centers themselves, or, you know, the various other ways that we have seen chatbots used for people to try to harm themselves or to harm others. Of course, in the case that we're seeing here in Canada, where the shooter out in British Columbia earlier this year, in one of the worst mass shootings in our history, was actually using ChatGPT for 8 months to help plan violent scenarios and that attack in particular, right up until the morning of the attack, when the shooter asked the chatbot what time school shootings tend to occur, and then, of course, went to carry out that act of mass violence. And so these are the things that I think that regulation should really be targeting, not these kind of more fantastical ideas of super intelligence that, you know, I think are really the product of kind of delusional and deceptive tech people.
2: So, Paris, would you say that there is a distinction between your critique, which is a political economic critique of the technology, in addition to, of course, these horrifying incidents that you've recounted of present-day harms, and the scientific and technological potential of this, generative artificial intelligence? Or do you think even that potential that has been touted to us is misleading or an exaggeration?
1: Yeah, in my view, I do think the potential is severely overstated. You know, I think that when we look especially at how the tech industry tends to operate, it operates on exaggeration, right? In order to drive investment, in order to drive hype cycles, to get people interested in its products, to, you know, get a lot of media attention on what it's doing, which is not to say that, you know, at the end of a shakeout, of course, there's a lot of talk of whether there is an AI bubble and whether there's overinvestment into generative AI and into data centers right now, and what might happen when there is a kind of market correction, you know, in that sector. And I think that what we'll find is that a lot of the places where the tech industry said that generative AI would be useful is actually not going to pan out in the long run. I think that there will certainly be some instances where, you know, certain sectors, certain companies find that it's useful to use generative AI products. And even then, I think their use of the products will look very different than what we have today. You know, there's obviously a big reliance and push to use centralized tools like ChatGPT or Claude from Anthropic. But actually, I think we'll see much more kind of use of the open weight models, the kind of smaller models that are targeted to certain use cases that are obviously also less resource demanding, which I think is how things are going to shake out. But even then, I would say that, you know, I think that the usefulness of generative AI as a technology has been overstated. I think that the pursuit of it comes out of certain certain kind of ideological ideas that the tech companies have. You know, they want to build this, kind of human brain within the computer. And to do that, you need larger and larger models. But that's not necessarily the best way to actually develop AI for, you know, kind of benefiting the public, right? And one of the things that I took away from Karen Howe's work, who I know you've had on the show as well, in her book, Empire of AI, is that there are a lot of other ways you can approach AI, right? But a lot of the money that goes into AI development right now is focused on generative AI rather than these, you know, many other techniques or approaches that could actually be much, much better for the public, be using far less resources. But the industry is not very interested in that right now.
2: And finally, if you could talk about, because it seems to me that a number of people in the medical profession are very hopeful about the changes that generative AI will make possible in many, many different fields. And already, the discovery of Google DeepMind's AlphaFold, which is considered one of the most significant scientific achievements in the history of artificial intelligence. We have 30 seconds. Your response.
1: I'm quite skeptical of many of these claims. I think that we have actually a history of thinking that new technologies are going to make big changes in medical advances, and then they don't deliver. And I would just point to, in Canada, the Auditor General in Ontario looked into these AI medical scribes, the tools that transcribe conversations between patients and doctors, and found that in over half of cases, they were inserting false information, recording the wrong drugs. And if this is kind of the basis of, how a patient's medical history, that can really have some significant effects on, how they are treated going forward if their medical file is filled with false information about their history. So again, I'm a bit skeptical on that point as well.
0: Paris Marks, I want to thank you so much for being with us, author of the new book, Hyperscale, The Ambition and Excess of Big Tech's Data Empires, host of the award-winning Tech Won't Save Us podcast. He writes the Disconnect newsletter. A very happy birthday to Juan Gonzalez. Tomorrow, on Friday, I'll be at the Woodstock International Film Festival, moderating a panel at 2. On Monday, at the Eileen Norris Cinema Theater at USC, the University of Southern California, we'll be screening Steal a Story, Please, about Democracy Now! And on October 26th and 7th in Colorado, first at CU Boulder, then at Fort Collins. Check our website, democracynow.org. I'm Amy Goodman with Nermeen Sheikh.

Good morning. Good morning. Good morning. We start off each of our shows with a good morning. Imagine if we had a show that was in the evening. Would we be able to say good evening? Maybe. I guess we could find out. We're going to hear a 9 o'clock reference sooner or later here, probably from my cell phone. Just it's programmed in, and you can hear it in the background here. Yeah, thank you very much. And do I know how to disconnect that? No, I do not. And I'm probably not going to spend a lot of time or energy attempting to. So I know. You listen to WCOMLP Chapel Hill in Carrboro. And you're also listening to Under the Influence. That's my show. And I'm the host. I'm Ted Whiteside. And let's get it off of the agenda immediately, because we'll repeat it as we go forward. Under the Influence is a weekly program, Thursday mornings, live, where we play music from artists who will be appearing and performing within the next week. In a locally appearing, okay, and we'll do some definition of some of this as we go forward. But yeah, oh, the influence part, yes, we momentarily forgot that. We'll not only play a cut or two of music from artists who'll be appearing in the local area within the next week, but we'll also play a cut of music or two related to who influenced their musical development, which is always fascinating. You know, and sometimes you think, well, it must have been so-and-so who influenced them, and you're way off base. Which is fine, and you know, it's just a guess anyway. And we try to afford you some accuracy. Who did they listen to? Who were their favorites? Who modulated their style, et cetera, et cetera, et cetera. And we'll talk a little bit about that as we go forward. Are we all set? I hope so. You always have this initial sort of, oh my God, did I program that correctly, or is that the cut that I want to play, or whatever? And you know, those first several minutes of each show is filled with anxiety. At least anxiety, if not panic. Yeah. So we should start, right? I'm Ted Whiteside. The show is called Under the Influence. I know. We're reaching around the corner here to get some of our materials. Yeah, there we go. At the Haw River Ballroom, which is in Haw River, not too far from here, maybe about a 20-minute ride. Beautiful, right on the studio, the performance area is right on the Haw River, HAW, by the way. And it's a beautiful setting. So if you're going to go to a concert there, first of all, check, make sure that there's tickets available. Because they sell out frequently. But if you're going to go early, especially this time of the year,
It's absolutely beautiful. Bring a picnic basket. Do they have picnic baskets? I haven't seen one of those in some time. I'm sure they do. And just hang out in the area. It really is very, very, very beautiful. Yeah. And the artist who's going to be there tonight, his name, the name that he goes under is the tallest man on earth. I'm not kidding. And we'll tell you a little bit about him in just a bit. All right, keep your fingers crossed. Here we go.

Yes, the song is called Kids on the Run, done by the tallest man on earth, which is the name that performance name that he goes under. His actual name is Christian Mattsson. He grew up in Sweden. He's not particularly tall. He's only 5'7". well, we probably should have kept the illusion going, you know, but what are we going to do? He developed a strong connection with American folk and blues. He discovered Dylan. I mean, he didn't single-handedly discover Dylan, but you know what I mean, when he was a kid. And we're going to play a cut of music that was he identified as an influence on his musical development. Yeah, he liked folk, but he also was enamored by David Bowie, Lou Reed, Iggy Pop, those folks. You know, quasi-punk. And did a lot of folk music, or at least was influenced by a lot of folk stuff. We will hear until I throw it up against the wall. we'll hear some messages coming in. Yeah, and we'll silence that shortly. But we do have some folks out there who listen to the beginning of the show and make sure that they're receiving the show properly, et cetera, et cetera. His music, Tallest Man on the Earth, Christian Mattsson, it's a combination of old American folk traditions, some British acoustic guitar work, and punk at the same time. So he's pretty diverse. Let's play an influence on his musical development. This is called My Gal by Skip James.

the great Skip James, identified by the tallest man on earth, a.k.a. Christian Mattson, as an influence on his musical development. We got a lot of music to play. Let's get right to it, huh? Another cut from Tallest Man on Earth. The song is called Love Is All.

0: you can hear some of the blues riffs on that cut, which is called Love Is All, from The Tallest Man on the Earth, or The Tallest Man on Earth. How about that? It's going to be at Haw River Ballroom tonight. We're going to play another cut of music that he has identified as having been influential on his musical development for the great Nick Drake. Song is called Mayfair.
1: Mayfair strange in the morning light.

We played a couple of notes from our next cut, and that aggravates it means we weren't quick enough on the board. I'm Ted Whiteside. The show is called Under the Influence, and yes, we strive for perfection. How about that? And that was Nick Drake, another influence for the tallest man on earth, who's going to be at Whore River Ballroom tonight. Saturday night at Whore River Ballroom is a duet, a two-man group. I said man on purpose because that's what they are. They go under the name of The Brook and The Bluff, which I always thought was pretty ridiculous, but who am I to 1910 Peppermint Company and, you know, the Moby Dick and all of the rock and roll names that that I've just taken for granted. So don't pay any attention. But at Whore River Ballroom on Saturday night is The Brook and The Bluff. That name comes from Birmingham, Alabama. Tells you, you know, where they came from. The singer, John Satine, he grew up in Bluff Park. And his companion, guitarist Alex Bolton, came from Mountain Brook. So there you go. They met at Auburn University. I have friends of mine who were graduates of Auburn, and they have a son at this point in time who's at Auburn. A fine school. But that's where they started out. The Brook and the Bluff started out playing acoustic covers to their fellow classmates. Let's take a listen. This song is called Rush.

Yeah, nice stuff. It's called Rush, done by The Brook and the Bluff. They're going to be at the Whore River Ballroom on Saturday night. I would check out availability of tickets, because particularly the when acts are booked at Whore River, they're usually pretty well known, and they tend to sell out pretty quickly. So I would double check. Yeah. Going to play a cut of music that always touches me, and it touches me because it is a cut of music. It's music from a woman who I absolutely adore. I go back many, many years, probably as many as like 30 to 40 years back. I remember watching TV, and I don't know, I was probably, since I have no patience, I was probably flicking from channel to channel, and I came across a show, I think it was called New Country, and they introduced this woman, and I immediately and completely fell in love. Just her joy at presenting music and her enthusiasm for her opportunity and the talent that she exhibited. But she just looked like she was having a lot of fun. And I believe, I continue to believe to this day that that was the best representation of Nancy Griffith. She went, moved on to beyond this quote-unquote new country. She moved on to become a legendary country singer. Well, country is overly narrow definition, but just a wonderful talent and extremely dedicated to her music. And yeah, you can tell where I'm going with this, because Nancy Griffin died last year from cancer. And I was, and I still grieve her loss, because she was, I always thought she was one of a kind, just having a grand old time. And thankfully, so many other people agreed that that this was a mammoth talent. Song's called Going Back to Georgia. Nancy Griffith.

the great Nancy Griffith. There was always an enthusiasm about her approach to music, and at the same time, never self-conscious. I mean, never. And she was, when I first saw her on TV, she was wearing, and I hope I'm not being sexist here, but she was wearing a house dress. But she was just having so much damn fun, and Nancy was Nancy. I miss her terribly. We're going to go back to the Brook and the Bluff for just another cut. They're going to be at the Whore River Ballroom on Saturday night. A little more information about them. They identify an endless list of influences. Beatles, John Mayer, Mona Beer, Frankie Ocean. But their music over time, interestingly enough, has evolved. Earlier stuff leaned pretty soulful, or leaned toward a soulful, you know, sort of indie pop sort of sound. And you know, Tom Petty, Creedence Clearwater, etc., Eagles. However, they've evolved, which, you know, all great artists do. And they are classic rock with rhythms and emotional intimacy of modern music. So you take a listen.

That's Little Feet. An influence for the Brook on the Bluff. The great. And I use that phrase. I only pick stuff that I to play that I think is really great to begin with. So it's sort of redundant. But the great Lowell George, the late great Lowell George. If you want to really poke around and get a sense of his reputation, go check out. Jackson Brown's song, and I'm blanking on the title, but I'm sure you know what it is, with dedication to Lowell George and Little Feet. I'm Ted Whiteside. The show is called Under the Influence, and by the way, listen to WCOM LP, Chapel Hill and Carrboro, and we hope that you're doing okay. It's a beautiful day out here. We're going to talk about weather in just a little bit. We always do that. And we'll also talk about what's going on. What's going on? Yeah. Every time I do that, Marvin Gaye goes, "Oh, my God, please." We miss you, Marvin. As the longer I do this, this kind of show, which I thoroughly enjoy, the more I have to reference the late so-and-so, the late Nancy Griffith, the late Lowell George, et cetera, et cetera, et cetera. We're losing people. But at the same time, you know, we're finding new people. Here's an example of that. There's a group called the Sways, S-W-A-Y-S. And they're going to be the opening act for the Brook and the Bluff on Saturday night at Hoar River Ballroom. These guys are pretty. Now, see, here's like the Replacements, you know, not the group The Replacements, but the Replacements in terms of rock and roll and contemporary music. They come out of Flagstaff, Arizona. Three guys, Kyle Miller, Drew Tyler, and Adam Bruce. And they're very, very talented. They all play multiple instruments. And they're sort of a little bit of a throwback. They might be young and new, but they pay a good tribute or a number of tributes to 70s rock and roll. They have their debut single, I Have Been the Moon, came out in July of 25. And critics have said warm acoustic guitars, three-part harmonies, which always grabs me, and understated arrangements. How about that? I'm reading, but I think all of that is true. Again, they are the opening act for the Brook and the Bluff, Saturday, Hoar River Ballroom. Let's take a listen. The song is called All I Ever Wanted Was You.

0: Yeah, I got it.
1: Yes. These bands, they just can't wait to get queued up. Unbelievable harmonies. Eagles, Seven Bridges Road. You hear the reminiscing, so to speak, of Crosby, Stills, Nash & Young. The harmonies that they were able to pull off. Well, the Eagles just did it the same way. Seven Bridges Road, the Eagles, identified by the Sways as an influence. Good choice. Let's play another cut from the Sways. They're pretty talented guys. It's called It's Okay to Fall Apart. Probably a message we should all think about.
0: Yeah, I got it.

It may be that as you move across the timeline of your life and your existence and all, that we all pick out, or perhaps we all pick out important landmarks and things that if you told somebody else about it, they would go, well, yeah, okay, that was that's interesting. But for you, it's seminal, you know. It's landmark moments, events, music, poetry, whatever it may be. And I always thought that Jackson Browne sort of traced a number of people's lives, including friends of mine. And I always wondered what is it or what was it that I don't think he got the acclaim that the legendary, you know, quote unquote, sort of acclaim that maybe he deserved, and that so many others got. There's always been a little bit of ambivalence from critics about Jackson Browne, which it's hard for me to understand. But I think that that's somewhat, as they say, somewhat true. Yeah. excuse me, I'm Ted Whiteside. Show is called Under the Influence. What we do is we play music from artists, musicians who will be appearing in the local area within the next week. And we then, through a number of different pathways, et cetera, there's an identification made of who influenced their music. And we'll play a cut or two of that also. That's what we're all about. So we just got done playing a couple of cuts from the Sways and a couple of their influences. We're going to, the same night, interestingly enough, because the Sways and others are going to be at Haw River Ballroom at the traditional site for Cat's Cradle on Saturday night in their Carborough studio or music hall. There's a group called Them Pants. I know. I liked it too. And they're going to be appearing on Saturday night. Lead singer, guitarist, songwriter Rick Randell, who's been an independent rock and roller and in that scene for a long, long time. He used to be part of the Husbands. But he's also written a lot of material for TV and film. And Them Pants is sort of a collection of he and his friends just deciding to put out an album. And they did a fine job. We're going to play a cut of theirs, and then we're going to talk a little bit about what's going on. Yeah. How about the song called How's Your World? Them Pants.

them pants. You got to hand it to them. I mean, that's a great title for a band, right? I'm Ted Whiteside. The show is called Under the Influence. What do we do? What's this show all about, in case you just tuned in? We play music from artists, bands, individuals who will be appearing in the local area within the next week. And we'll play a couple of cuts, usually, of those artists. And then there's an identification made in a number of different ways. Research, direct contact with the band or an artist themselves, where there's an identification made of who influenced them, him, her. And we'll play a cut or two of the influence. That's what the influence is all about. So that was a cut called How's Your World, Them Pants. We're going to play another cut of theirs and an influence as we go forward. But let's take a look at some of the things that are going on. And the geography, so to speak, is within the triangle. And for those of you who are listening, I know we got some folks from Great Britain listening and Sweden. Walnut Creek, California, Traverse City, Michigan, Longboat Key in Florida. So we're definitely an international thing, yeah. So let's take a look at some of the things that are going on in the triangle. And the triangle, for those of you who are listening and are unfamiliar with what the triangle is. Triangle refers to three different counties in North Carolina. North Carolina, and what I consider to be one of the most absurd history pieces, has 100 counties. Like, oh, I got a, yeah, that's, you're in that county now. Take a step over. Yep, okay, that's, yeah, you're now in another county. I have no idea why why there was a compulsion to name 100 counties, but it is what it is. So how about starting today, the North Carolina State Fair? Takes place every year. It's going to run from the 15th, i.e. today, which is, by the way, the beginning of early voting. So we want you out there, and you can vote for who you like. This is entirely up to you, but please vote. Please vote. We have a democracy, and we'd like to keep it that way, I think. And part of that is voting and expressing our will. And the state fair, interestingly enough, opens up on the same day, i.e. today. And it's really the biggest annual fair in the state. All different kind of carnival rides. And although that people may be a little shy at this point considering what happened in Six Flags, where a death occurred on one of the rides. But livestock will be there, you know, agricultural exhibits, crafts, live entertainment. Unusual, to say the least, food. You want to sample some interesting food, you know, wait till you get to the state fair and do a sampling. Oh, my goodness. So that's going to be going down. And there's fireworks every night of the state fair. So you want to check that out. It's busy. But it's if you've never gone, you've got to go. Because it's an experience. Additionally, there's Jazz in the Square, which is in Moore Square, right in downtown Raleigh. It's free.
Jasmine Best is performing. In Ghana, on Friday, the Diwali celebration takes place. Ghana is a town within Wake County. And we're going to turn a page here, so if you hear some rustling, that's what that is. Diwali is a celebration of India's Festival of Lights. Indian food, music, dancing. If you're into wearing plaid pants, you can go to the SAS Championship Golf Tournament in Prestonwood. I'm just kidding. It's the senior golf tour. 3 days of competition. On Saturday, and I have a flyer right here in front of me detailing all that falls into the category of the West End Poetry Festival, which is in Carrboro, just down the street, featuring poets, readings, opportunities to share your poetry. In Durham on Saturday, at Central Park in Durham, is the Bull City, which is the nickname, so to speak, for Durham. How about this? It's the Booze Fest, B-O-O-S. And that's going to be at Central Park from 4 to 11. It's free. Hollywood-themed entertainment, DJs, food trucks. Food trucks are everywhere. The North Carolina Home Show is taking place this weekend, Saturday and Sunday, at the Raleigh Convention Center. Those are just some of the things that are taking place. We'll come back. We got a number of other items we wanted to point out to you. But I didn't want to put you to sleep. But that gives you a little bit of an idea. You know, it's a busy time. And a lot going on. Hopefully, you know, your tastes match up with something that's going to be taking place. We can only hope, right? We just played a cut from Them Pants called How's Your World? And we're going to play a cut from an influence self-identified by them. The Kinks.

the genius of Ray Davies and his brother Dave. It transcends, doesn't it? We're going back to the 60s, actually, right? Mid-60s. The Kinks. I'm Ted Whiteside. The show is called Under the Influence. And what we do is we play music from artists who will be appearing in the local area within the next week. Local area is the Triangle, the counties of Durham, Chapel Hill, which actually is a town. The county is Orange. Don't ask. I have no idea. Nor do I want to look it up. And Wake County, which is where Raleigh is, state capital. Hope you're having a good time today. Got a beautiful day for being out and around. I think it's going to be 90 degrees today, which in October 15th, my goodness, isn't that amazing? Yeah. It'll get cold sooner or later. So where are we at? We did a little bit of What's Going On. What's Going On? Marvin Gaye. And we played a lot of music. And we'll be continuing to do that momentarily once I stop talking and boring you to tears. And we'll even get into a little bit of weather. How about that? It ain't going to be beautiful every day. That's for darn sure. The group Them Pants, who we played a cut of theirs already, we're going to play another cut right now. It's called Tell a Lie. Them Pants. Going to be at Cat's Cradle on Saturday night.

Yes, tell a lie over and over until you believe it. Okay, that's Them Pants. And we're going to play another cut of Influence for them. It's The Replacements. Here comes a regular.

That's The Replacements. Here Comes a Regular. Yeah. Why not? They were considered to be influential for them pants. Yeah. I know. I liked it too. Well, let's pay a little bit of recognition here. You know, one of the things, first of all, WCOM is a nonprofit. I think it's 501c3. That's typically the federal designation for a nonprofit. But we definitely are a nonprofit. There's no doubt about that. One of the ways that we sustain ourselves is through the good graces of folks like yourself. It could be individuals, could be a company, you know, whatever floats your boat. And we have a couple of underwriters for our show. Overture Centennial, which is a 55-plus community in Raleigh. I believe there's a Overture facility in Chapel Hill also. But they came forward and, you know, God bless them. You know, I mean, their message really was, hey, you guys are running sometimes, you know, from hand to mouth, a radio station, nonprofit radio station, with all volunteers. Everybody's a volunteer. No one is getting paid here. And you're a community. You're a community radio station. Well, we're a community also. 55-plus active folks. And we'd like to support you. And they are one of our underwriters. And we are extremely, extremely appreciative of that. Also, in Raleigh, a sports pub called the Brick House has come forward and said, you know, we rely upon the community a great deal for our business, and we know that you guys need to be able to generate some sort of funding. You got a room full that I'm sitting in right now of equipment, and guess what? Equipment goes sour over time, and then you got to replace it. And well, you know, we deal with some very good vendors and folks who really care about our station and. Who we are, and they come forward, and the Brick House has said, you know, we want to support you. And they are an underwriter for Under the Influence also, and we deeply, deeply appreciate it. And if you'd like to be a underwriter for this show or any one of the shows here on

WCOM. Just go to WCOM.com and you'll see the opportunity to support. It's right there. And we would deeply, deeply appreciate it. So thank you very, very much. I'm Ted Whiteside. The show is called Under the Influence. We're going to be with you for about another hour and 15 minutes or so, right up until noontime. And we hope you're enjoying the show. We put a lot of time and energy into putting the show together. You know, we play a lot of music from artists that we're unfamiliar with until we started listening. And also, I should mention that, you know, probably 90% of the music that we're playing today relates to and has a connection with Cat's Cradle, which is here in Carrboro. Cat's Cradle also supports concerts at Hoare River Ballroom and even other, like Motoko and et cetera, Lincoln Theater. But we've, now for the last couple of weeks or so, we've bumped into the fact that Cat's Cradle, their lineup is just extraordinary, and the quality of artists who'll be coming into town is so high that it's almost, like I said, 90% related to acts that are going to be appearing at Cat's Cradle. We don't have any kind of relationship with Cat's Cradle other than we think it is a legendary music hall. And we're absolutely giddy about the fact that it's right here in our backyard. But other than that, there's no quid pro quo here. We're not the former ambassador from Greece. That was a clever justification? No. Anyway. So I think what we'll do next week for next week's show is we'll start looking at the number of other musicals and select from there first, as opposed to starting with Cat's Cradle. Not because we don't like Cat's Cradle anymore. It's just we want to be even-handed. And so we'll probably, you know, probably start somewhere along the lines of Lincoln Theater, Motoko. And I'm blanking on the name of the, I have great respect for the Pinhook. There you go. A whole number. We estimate at any given time about 20 music halls in the Triangle, which is just a bonanza for both our listeners and sort of for your hosts. I hear and come across music that I'm unfamiliar with and I'm just knocked out by. So I would think looking at next week's show and we may or may not be around and in town for next week's show. So if we do that, we'll have the best of which I'm, many people feel is a small list, but you know, the best of Under the Influence. We'll see. There's a possibility we're going to be heading out of town for a few days. I'm Ted Whiteside. The show is called Under the Influence. We play music from artists who'll be appearing in the local area within the next week, and we also, with their help, identify an influence or two that influenced their musical development. How about that? On Sunday this week,
the 18th at Cat's Cradle. Tommy Prine is in town. I have to admit, when I started running the show here, probably about 10 years ago now, I knew who John Prine was, but I did not know and have come to be enlightened as to the extraordinary talent that John Prine had. Singer-songwriters just adore the late John Prine. Well, this is his son, who's out there now performing, and he's going to be at Cat's Cradle on Sunday. Interestingly enough, Tommy Prine, and he acknowledges he growing up he listened to Eminem and Outkast, and which you know was appropriate for him at that point in time. According to Tommy, his mom, who I've seen interviewed, and she's just a sweet, sweet woman. When he was late teens, his mom bought him Jason Isbell album, and that flipped him over, particularly in terms of songwriting. The son of John Prine. And I'm sure he doesn't mind being referred to in that way, but he's a talent unto himself. The song is called Ships in the Harbor.

What a great tribute song to his dad. What a loss. The great John Prine. Tommy is reflecting some of that genius of his own. The one of the stories about the relationship between Tommy and his father, John, Tommy asked his father when he was younger, he said, you know, how do you write a song? How do you make that decision? And his dad picked up some crayons at a Nashville restaurant and drew a simple picture on the back of the children's menu. And the message from John to his son was songwriting is all about communicating. And generally something powerful, but with very few details. How about that? The great John Prine. And Tommy will be appearing Sunday at Cat's Cradle. Here's a significant influence, but Tommy Prine.

One of my favorites, Jason Isbell, identified by Tommy Prine as being a crossroads for him appreciating the songwriter, singer role. And Tommy's going to be at Cat's Cradle on Sunday afternoon, well, Sunday evening. There was last week, and I was unable to make it, which sort of was heartbreaking, but there was an all-afternoon tribute to the works of John Prine. I'm Ted Whiteside. The show is called Under the Influence. We play music from artists who will be appearing in the local area within the next week. And then with their help, very often, with some good research, etc., we identify, and there is an identification made of influence on their musical development. You don't have to look too far to find out what the influence was for Tommy Prine. The song is called Space.

me prime. It'd be silly to think that the influences did not include his dad.

was looking at, you know, things that are going on, quote unquote, and I stumbled upon the State Fair Sensory Day. How about that? And the script is State Fair offers a quieter experience with reduced music and lighting on rides and on vendor booths. Booths. Not boots. Booths. Yeah, that's interesting. And it's on Sunday morning, 9 a.m. until 1 p.m. And I've been there at least once on a Sunday morning. It's very quiet, and it's pretty intimate. It was actually pretty cool. What else is going on? The Hillsboro Really, Really Free Market at Gold Park on noontime on Sunday. Up until 2 o'clock. It's free. People share useful items without buying or selling. How about that? Senior Day also, by the way, next Tuesday, is taking place at the State Fair. Free admission for people 65 years and older. Well, I don't qualify, but maybe you do. And they'll be complimentary. I love this. Complimentary biscuits and coffee. Yep. While supplies last. How about that? Also at the State Fair, we're focusing on the State Fair here next Wednesday. Military Appreciation Day, special recognition for military service members. And a week from today, State Fair Hunger Relief Day. Special day dedicated to fighting hunger. Also next Saturday, the Raleigh Greek Festival takes place. I think that's a week-long sort of thing. I don't think the former ambassador to Greece will be there, but one never knows. That's at the Holy Trinity Greek Orthodox Church, 11 o'clock a.m. next Saturday, up until 7 in the evening. So there's authentic Greek food, live music, traditional dancing. Sounds like fun. What else we got going on? Mamandi Concert Hall, Star Wars and More, Space Spectacular, the North Carolina Symphony, music from Star Wars. How about Wings Over Springs in Holly Springs at the Sugg Farm? And this is next Saturday, 10 a.m. until 2 p.m. Outdoor family-friendly community event. How about that? Doesn't tell you too much, but you can check it out. Wings Over Springs. And then next, not this Sunday, but the following Sunday, North Carolina State Fair's final day on the 25th of October. Those are just some of the things that are going on. And we hope that you take advantage of the opportunity. Hang out, enjoy, experience, et cetera, et cetera. There's an artist by the name of Evan Honer, H-O-N-E-R. He's going to be at Whore River Ballroom on Sunday. He was a competitive diver. And in his college days, he was the diver of the year. I don't know that that's a good thing or... I think he actually ended up auditioning for American Idol. The comment, which I was surprised to read, was that Luke Bryan reportedly suggested that he stick to diving. I think that was a negative, but.
the materials suggest that, you know, he didn't listen to that. He discovered Tyler Childers, and he was inspired by that. Stick to diving. Oh, God. I think that Luke Bryan was one of the judges, I suspect. He couldn't resist. Let's listen to a little of the former diver, Evan Hunter. I'm sorry, it's Evan Honer. Song is called Brother.

title of the show is, by the way, I listen to WCOM. LP, Chapel Hill and Carrboro. I'm Ted Whiteside. The show is called Under the Influence. I'm going to be with you for about another, maybe 35 minutes or so. I don't know where the time goes. I sit in this seat at 9 o'clock or so, and all of a sudden I look up, and it's going to be time to leave. We always have a good time. Evan Horner. Going to be at, I believe, at Haw River. Let's take a look. Wait a second. What did we just hit? Oh, okay. So, and you can tell this is a real live radio because we make mistakes on purpose. No, I'm just kidding. Yeah, he's going to be at Haw River Ballroom on Sunday, the 18th. He ended up listening, to traditional, sort of folk rock sort of things, if there's such a phrase, Eagles, James Taylor, etc. His breakthrough came when he was covering some of Tyler Childers' songs, so that worked out well. And this guy, despite Luke Bryan saying, stick with diving, this guy built his own independent record label. He's out there. He's out there and around. Going to play another cut of his. And then we're going to take a peek at the weather. Evan Horner. Song's called Say Anything.

Evan Hohner, Say Anything. I'm Ted Whiteside. The show is called Under the Influence. We play music from musicians who will be appearing in the local area within the next week. And then, with their help and some good research, there's an identification made of who influenced their musical development. And we're going to get back to that in just a moment. But let's take a look at the weather. We got some record high temperatures. We're going to be around 90 degrees today, Thursday, and again tomorrow. A little bit later into the weekend, we're going to be quite a bit cooler. You can get into the 60s. If you're traveling, probably the thing you need to pay most attention to if you're driving in the plains in the Mississippi Valley, some strong winds, some heavy, heavy rain. And if you're out into the Rockies, you'll probably be seeing some snow. Canada is transitioning through colder autumn weather, toward colder autumn weather, and Great Britain is facing some rain and gusty winds, particularly in Scotland. You happen to be heading in that direction. For Raleigh and the Triangle, the larger Triangle, we're looking at 90 today, tomorrow 90, Saturday probably 70, Sunday 66, into the mid 70s through pretty much of next week. And if you're going to any of the major cities in the United States, Boston is going to be mild, warmer than usual. New York is going to be pretty dry. Miami is going to be warm and humid. What a surprise. Denver, maybe some mountain snow, as we just referred to. L.A., cooler, increased rain chances. San Francisco, cool, wetter pattern. Gives you a sense, right? You want more detail, go to, go online and pull up some of the national services. But that'll give you a heads up. There's a group out there called Pine Grove, and they've been around for a while. They do some wonderful stuff. And Evan Hohner identified Pine Grove as a an influence on his musical development. We're going to play a cut of this called The Alarmist.

0: That's Pine Grove. The song is called The Alarmist. That's pretty cool, huh? I'm Ted Whiteside. The show is called Under the Influence. We play music from artists who will be appearing in the local area within the next week. And in that process of identifying that, we poke around, sometimes talk with the artists themselves while they're on tour, and get a sense as to who influenced their musical development. That's what we do. Up until now for today's show, we've for those artists that we were highlighting, we played a couple of their songs and we played a couple of their influences. As we move along here, 34 minutes after the hour, giving us somewhere in the vicinity of 20 minutes or so, we'll play one cut, identify where they're appearing, and play one influence. So we're pairing down. We're going to start with Zach Zibar. He's going to be at Hoh River on Sunday. He's from Marietta, Georgia. And when he was just 16 years of age, he reached the semifinals of The Voice, a TV program. I've watched maybe once or twice. It's sort of interesting. He started out in country music. John Mayer was a significant influence for him. And Ben Rector was also a significant influence. And I believe, yeah, we're gonna follow up a cut from Zach with a Ben Rector song. Back to back, how about that? Again, want to point out that you listen to WCOM, LP, Chapel Hill and Carrboro, and you have an opportunity. You can be an underwriter for this show. You can just be a contributor to the station in general, which we hope you would do. By the way, the town fathers were so considerate when they were building this new library, which is a beauty. They offered space for WCOM because we're part of the community. And it's a wonderful, wonderful space that I'm broadcasting from now, in contrast to what we used to have, which we won't get into much detail about except to say it was god-awful. But we're very, very pleased to be where we are. But one of the observations, we have a wall of windows here out onto the down, kind of downtown Carrboro, and a lot of people walking by. But one of the things that I've observed over the time that I've been broadcasting from the studio is the occasional but very poignant process of watching people come out of the library with the books that they have checked out. And it's, you know, sometimes it's just really touching. There was a man a little while ago, he had a look like one of those bags you get when you go to the grocery store, you know, one of your favorite bags, and you haven't put all your groceries in that bag or two. It was one of those kind of bags, and he must have had, my guess would be maybe five or six books. But you almost had the feeling he couldn't wait to get home and start reading his books. And I've also seen individuals who had one book, but they cradled it as they were walking down the street back up to their car. It's pretty poignant. And important. Zach Zibar.
1: I hope you like this song. It's called Maybe We Do.
0: The audience sings this entire song along with him.

What a beautiful song, huh? I've never known a love like this. Ben Rector. Well, they left the flyer here for me, me and whomever else. The West End Poetry Festival taking place starting today and running through Sunday. Today at the Steel String Brewery. Open mic, collaborative poems. Tomorrow, here at the library complex itself, youth poetry workshops. Saturday, at the Century Center, which is sort of like the town hall here in downtown Carrboro. The mayor is will be there. There's a poet laureate, girls poetry contest winner, and a whole bunch of opportunities for accomplished and budding poets to be part of this festival. It runs Thursday, Friday, Saturday. And Saturday evening, there is a an after party, which, you know, you want to catch that with a bunch of poets. My goodness, you'll be you'll have to be careful what you say, but it should be a lot of fun and should be a great event. We're looking at about 47 minutes after the hour, so we got about another 10 minutes or so. We maybe get another couple of songs in. At Motico, on the Motico Music Hall in Durham, on Friday, tomorrow, Cossie Blanton is going to be appearing. She grew up on a farm in Virginia. She checked off all the boxes in terms of singer-songwriters, John Prine, Joni Mitchell, Leonard Cohen, people who influenced her. But when she was a teenager, her grandfather spent years listening to jazz musicians in Chicago. He sent her a collection of jazz recordings, Billie Holiday, Nina Simone, Louis Armstrong. And that's when she fell in love with Billie Holiday. She's got a very good sense of humor, and she takes on some interesting topics. I said we would just do one song and then an influence. Maybe that's what we will do. We have a couple of different songs here scheduled to play. I'm Ted Whiteside. The show is called Under the Influence. Hope you've enjoyed the show today. We have. That's for Don Shore. And let's get to Cossie Blanton. Got Motico on tomorrow night, on Friday night. The song is called Smoke Alarm.

fun song, excellent song, leading us into the great Billie Holiday.

0: like the note.
1: Her name is Costi Blanton. She's going to be at Motico tomorrow night. She does some really nice stuff. That song is called Buck Up.
0: We sing Buck Up, baby.
2: 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Make them laugh if you can.
1: It's a great song to end with, isn't it?
0: Keep on shining.
1: I'm Ted Whiteside. The show's called Under the Influence. You've been with us from 9 o'clock this morning. Hope you're well. We hope to see you again next week.

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1: 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Time for the 3D News. October 15th, 2026, Thursday. As we begin another round of all local news items delivered to you for your information. Starting here in Northern Orange County, the location of the WHUP studios high above Legendary Dual Supply Hardware Store in beautiful historic downtown Hillsboro, North Carolina. 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At noon today, welcome to this all-news edition of the 3D News. Tomorrow I got Stephanie Trueblood coming in, Monday all-news. Then I have a couple of guests early next week, including a new business owner in town. We've had her on before, Rains, and her business Six of Cups. They open Saturday. We got a little bit of community calendar, and then we got news from Southern Orange, Durham, and Wake after our hyper-local news segment from up this way. And a lot to get to, including some tunes. So I'm going to just jump right in with a piece of music from a North Carolina artist, how we always like to start. In this case, talking about a band from Asheville, one of two Asheville bands who will be appearing at the Fuzzy Needle tonight in Durham. It's a small space. They got a triple bill going on. The third artist, I think, from Nashville. But anyway, that's tonight at the Fuzzy Needle, and the band we will hear from right now is Idle County.
2: One, two,

from Asheville. Another band from Asheville. They keep popping up. I'm not sure if they've been around for a while or just brand new. The album Offerings by Idle County was released about a year ago, so they've been around at least that long. Probably longer. But Asheville, of course, rebounding still from Hurricane Helene. A lot of great musicians out there and some more, apparently, that we didn't know about. A glut, a veritable glut. Idle County, one of three bands who will be performing live at the Fuzzy Needle in Durham tonight. 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And I got an update. 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Stewart and Company will give you an honest assessment of your case, and then you can decide whether to retain them. Anyway, I hope nobody went over to Raleigh and just drove around looking for the offices of Painter Law in the last month or two, but I don't think that happened. They're easy to find in downtown Hillsboro, right on Churton Street. The exclusive Mega Doppler 10,000 radar range XXXE forecast. Looking pretty decent for the week and into next week. A little rain possible as a system has formed and may actually result in a few drops. We're not going to hit 90 in northern Orange County. They will apparently hit 90 at RDU and points east. The highest that has been seen in the month of October in recorded history. But it'll only get up to around 88 today under mostly sunny skies here in northern Orange. And then about the same tomorrow, overnight low 61 tonight. And 52 on Friday. Cloud cover will move in and maybe get us some rain late Friday starting around 10. Not a lot. Could come down in clusters. But a tenth of an inch, not much. Maybe 2/10, up to a quarter between Friday night and Saturday morning. And then it'll dissipate. It should all be finished by midday Saturday. However, it's going to be quite a bit cooler. So Friday night, 52 the overnight low, but Saturday's high under partly cloudy skies, 56. And then Saturday night, it'll get down to 38. That is the only sub-40 degree overnight low for the rest of the week. So climbing back up into the mid-60s, where temperature will remain as the high between Sunday and Wednesday. And then back up to the low 70s Thursday, Friday, and maybe the mid-70s a week from Saturday. No more rain in the forecast after Friday night, Saturday morning.
A little bit cooler. It's going to be jacket weather starting this weekend. The town board approved the annexing and rezoning of a couple of parcels that we talked about before behind the Home Depot and the Walmart for high-intensity commercial use. We don't know exactly what's going in there, but it does make sense. It's across from the entrance to old NC-10 off of New 86, across the I-85 bridge. May have a bit of an impact on traffic depending on what goes in there and how many cars will be moving in and out. It's already a little bit of a mess there. It's not so bad. And someday they'll replace that bridge and widen it to four lanes. In the meantime, though, the town board did approve that annexing and rezoning. We've talked about that previously. And they also got a look at the DOT plan for the South Churton Street corridor. Heard that it is scheduled for construction in fiscal year 2034. It's a little discouraging. DOT doesn't have much money. Extra money, apparently. They're spending it all. The cost's going up. I would like to see the line items, some of those cost increases, the change orders in the order of millions of dollars extra. I looked at that a long time ago when I was in Houston doing some work for a newspaper down there and discovered that, yes, in fact, a lot of money was being skimmed off the top of these massive multi-million dollar construction projects. There's so many ways to do it. I'm not saying that's what's happening. I'm saying I'd just like to take a look at the numbers and the paperwork. Anyway, we're not going to get that Churton Street rebuild for a good while. We'll talk to Stephanie Trueblood about that tomorrow. The 10th annual Painted Orange Plein Air Paintout winners were announced this past Friday. They'll be on sale through Saturday, November 21st, and I went down there. There's still a good number available. A lot of my favorites were already snapped up on day one, I'm sure, of the sale, first Friday of the month. But congrats, first place, Carol Strickland of Effland, A Riverwalk Scene, Madeline Baldwin of Chapel Hill, A Pastoral Scene in a Field, and then Jacqueline Rimler of Cedar Grove, just north of town. Cop third place for a somewhat abstract view of morning light through some trees. As I mentioned yesterday, all the winners were landscapes. Anything with a building in it did not get the nod from the judge, which is fine. Laurie Putnam, the judge. People's Choice winners will be announced at the end of the sale. So still an opportunity to vote for your favorites. Youth competition, Nora Nicely, East Chapel Hill High, got first place for her landscape with a fallen tree, Path to the Fallen Tree, the name of it. Congrats to all the winners there. You can read about it at artsorange.org. Speaking of artists, the editor of the News of Orange County, we know him from his appearances here, Dale Edwards, is also, as it turns out, a painter and a fairly accomplished one. He has an exhibition right now at Thomas Stevens Gallery, and you can read all about it in the News of Orange. Dale didn't write it. In fact, he didn't even propose it. He knows how it looks. But Stephen Petro wrote it. Noted columnist,
then Hillsborough resident. He proposed it, according to Dale. Dale had to get clearance from corporate to get that Q&A and a little bit of a blurb about his art. But you can read all about it. Newsoforange.com. Pen in the paint. News of Orange editor reveals artistic side. I won't go into any details. You should just check it out. Stephen Petro, always an entertaining read. I mentioned previously the Mebane Veterinary Hospital. Bit of controversy on Jones Road there. Because they were purchased by a company called Western Veterinary Partners, which is scooping up veterinary practices around the country, part of an overall corporate consolidation in the industry. With that, perhaps not surprisingly, comes higher prices, bigger facilities, and a change in the corporate culture or the culture of the facility that you used to enjoy. A lot of complaints posted on social media about the current Mebane Veterinary Hospital. Apparently a lot of former employees who had been there for the entire time it had been open in the last 20 years were ushered out the door. And that was confirmed by other employees who said, yeah, I'm one of them. That's exactly right what happened. So be forewarned that Mebane Veterinary Hospital, not the only one. Healing Paws also swallowed. That's here in Hillsborough. They are now corporate owned. They, however, retained all their vets. Often they say that they will retain local ownership. They just help with back office stuff. But sometimes they take a more aggressive role in managing the practice. As usual, you just check it out. And if you want an independently owned veterinary hospital, there's some of those still around. You can find them. Early voting starts today, 8 a.m. to 7:30 p.m., the weekday hours. Saturday, 8 a.m. to 3 p.m. This is the first of three consecutive Saturdays of early voting. The last one on Halloween, October 31st, 8 a.m. to 3 p.m. Sunday early voting, there's only two opportunities to vote on Sunday from noon to 5. The first one this Sunday, the 18th, and then a week from Sunday, the 25th. Early voting ends Saturday, October 31st. The early voting sites we've mentioned previously, I'll mention them again because it's important to know and perhaps to go and vote early. It's a lot easier to go early if you can break away from your job or during the week. It's open till 7:30, so maybe after work. But the two Northern Orange County sites, Orange Works on Mayo Street, where it's been for the last, I don't know, umpteen elections. And also Eflin Cheeks Community Center. Southern Orange, the Drakeford Library Complex in Carrboro, as well as the Chapel Hill Public Library, Chapel of the Cross on East Franklin Street, and the Seymour Center on Homestead Road. And just remember, you can also register the same day you vote early at all early voting sites. You do have to provide proof of residency in Orange County. You cannot do it, cannot register to vote on election day itself. And if you want more information about this, the North Carolina State Board of Elections has a same-day registration page. You can verify all of this there and know what you have to do in order to qualify to vote early. There will be challenges. There's already apparently some 1,250 letters going out to people that
someone has determined are perhaps not eligible to vote in the state of North Carolina. There will be more, I think it's safe to say. Also today, the Medicare enrollment period, the open enrollment period begins, runs to December 7th. They've already been bombarding you with solicitations and enticements. Go to this company, go to that company. Well, you want to know from an unbiased source about what your options are. There's a couple of classes being sponsored by the Orange County Department on Aging. The first one today at the Seymour Center, 1 to 2:30 p.m. And then the next one this coming Tuesday in Hillsborough at the Passmore Center, 1 to 2:30 p.m. Learn the difference between the traditional Medicare options and the Medicare Advantage plans, which look like, well, why? Who would not get a Medicare Advantage plan? Well, there are reasons not to. And the people pushing the Advantage plans won't tell you that. But it's important to know. And also why you should review your options every year, even if you are already signed up for Medicare and happy with your plan. All of that available for free, courtesy of the county. You can also make an appointment to have someone walk through it with you from the SHIP program, but we'll talk about that some other day. Vigil today on behalf of Isaac Gallegos, 2 p.m. at CCB Plaza. No, not 2 p.m. Let me get that right. 6:30 p.m. today at the CCB Plaza, a vigil. And that is for the Orange County high school graduate, Isaac Gallegos, supporting his family after his dad got injured last year, who was detained during a routine, allegedly, asylum hearing. He's been here for 10 years. Came here when he was 10 years old, has never committed a crime. He is here by permission of the government, awaiting the outcome of his asylum case. So he doesn't have to go back to Honduras, where the family came from, and face possible reprisals from gangs who already killed a couple of his family members. That's why they have applied for asylum. Now, it may be that he doesn't get it. But to detain him and then ship him off to an ICE facility in Georgia, somehow that doesn't seem especially useful to anyone. So, vigil today, CCB Plaza, 6:30 p.m., trying to bring him home so that the wait can continue on his asylum case, but also so that he can continue to work at his job. His employer says he's great, and support his family who needs that support right now. Noir at the Bar tonight, the quarterly crime fiction readings by prominent noir authors, including Richard Danske. He's been our guest. Mike McCrary, Eric Pruitt, he, of course, has been our guest. He runs the show over there at Yonder. Katie Munger, she's been on. Jamie Mason, so has she, as has Jill McCorkle, and Elizabeth Woodman and Jane Holding. And now I'm happy to say Ellery Adams, who will also be there, has been our guest on the 3D News. All really accomplished and interesting authors. They'll all be reading crime fiction shorts. It's always a lot of fun, combined with beverages. Showtime, 7 p.m. I think I had that wrong previously. 7 p.m. is showtime, not 8. Don't get there at 8. You'll be too late. In fact, you should get there early if you want a seat. Tends to fill up pretty quickly. Not a huge space. If you get there at 7, you'll be standing. Again, that's tonight over at Yonder Bar. Nothing much happened in the Faith Hedgepeth case yesterday.
although the prosecution introduced the folks who collected the DNA evidence and explained how that all works, what the DNA evidence will be used for and how it will be used, what the testing process was, the link to the defendant, Mr. Olivares, has not yet been made in court. That may happen today. A lot of forensic photographs and testimony that the DNA profiles from several people, when compared with evidence in the case, did not produce any matches. They haven't gotten to the defendant yet, but they had a number of suspects over the years, tested them all against the DNA evidence they collected, and there were no matches. Carolina Tar Wheels Bike Fest will take place the morning of October 17th. That's this Saturday in downtown Hillsboro between 7:30 and 9. There may be some periodic interruptions of north-south traffic on Sherton when you get to East Margaret Lane as the groups begin the Bike Fest ride throughout Orange County and adjacent counties. Personally, I think they get up there. Just be aware of the cyclists and be nice to them. We mentioned Rain's opening Six of Cups. It's been in the works for a long time. She started at the Eno Farmers Market, just had a table there, and now she's opening her own full-fledged business right there on Churton Street, 115 North Churton. Six of Cups, Plants and Flowers. It's a plant and flower shop. And they now have their own website. You get more information, sixofcupsworkshop.com. There will be workshops and events, as well as a plant and flower shop. She's been working on that a good while, and so you can stop in and say hello and say congratulations for their grand opening Saturday, 10 a.m. It'll be open. The hours, Saturday 10 to 6, Sunday noon to 4, and then they'll reopen next Wednesday. Art at Ladybug Farm, the annual art show north of Hillsboro. Art at ladybugfarm.com, the website. That is Saturday from 10 a.m. to 4 p.m. Always a great event. I'm going to be there. I got to stock up. David Graham will be presenting a discussion called Will the 2026 Election Be Free and Fair? 2 p.m. Sunday, St. Matthew's Episcopal Church, the Fellowship Hall on St. Mary's Road at the corner of, I think, King, St. Matthew's. Free and open to the public. David Graham, of course, faculty member, professor at the Sanford School of Public Policy at Duke, and the author of How Project 2025 is Reshaping America, The Project. He knows what he's talking about. A lot of people concerned about whether or not, depending on how the results pan out, whether or not certain quarters will respect the result or will try and interfere. We'll wait and see. We don't even know how the election itself will go. Will there be military personnel at certain key polling sites? A lot of unknowns right now. I should have put that on the last thing because that's a Sunday, but a couple of other things. Saturday, an artist talk at the Hillsboro Gallery of the Arts, Bernadette Januska and Marcy Landsman. Bernadette, a ceramic artist who does a lot with illustration, her first medium, and now illustrates on ceramics, and then painter Marcy Landsman talking about their work.
Hillsborough Gallery of Arts. That's Saturday, 2 p.m. showtime. And one more thing on the calendar for this weekend. I've mentioned it before, so let's mention it again. Get ready for a killer evening on Saturday, October 17th, as WHUP presents Rip Roaring Revenge, a murder mystery dinner theater fundraiser at the Colonial Inn in beautiful historic downtown Hillsborough, featuring a three-course meal, complimentary beverages, a speakeasy vibe, and of course, a murder. All proceeds from the event benefit WHUP as we begin our fall fundraising season. So come on out on Saturday, October 17th to the Colonial Inn in Hillsborough for an evening of fun and mayhem. Tickets available at WHUPFM.org and on our social media, Facebook and Instagram. 1920s garb optional. That's Rip Roaring Revenge Murder Mystery Dinner Theater Fundraiser. A whodunit brought to you by your favorite community radio station, WHUP. Hope to see you there. Yes, Saturday night. Ticket sales will cease tomorrow morning. So if you want to go, got to go to WHUPFM.org. There's a news item at the top, links to the ETIX page. Tickets will close tomorrow morning. Three-course dinner, two complimentary beverages, and the murder mystery, which you help solve. Big fun, kicking off our fall fundraising season, which we not just hope, but need to be successful to help us get through the rest of 2026 and into 2027 on a high note. Let's take a musical break. Come back with our next segment from Southern Orange and Durham after we hear from an amazing guitar player from Brighton in England that I was not familiar with, who's going to be at the Harm River Ballroom tonight. So if you get out there tonight over to Saxapaha, well, you just check it out for yourself. Little combination of John Fahey and Mississippi John Hurt and Skip James and Roscoe Holcomb.

Gwennifer Raymond. Pretty accomplished on the sixth string right there. Cattywomp, the name of that instrumental. From the album titled Last Night, I Heard the Dog Star Bark. And that came out in September of last year. So a year and a month ago. Gwennifer Raymond from Brighton in England is going to be appearing live at, as I mentioned, the Haw River Ballroom tonight. Dang. Definitely John Fahey influenced, but some others as well. A little blues in there. Cattywomp. Never heard of Gwennifer Raymond, and I just... Anybody playing at the Haw River Ballroom is probably worth listening to. They have an excellent track record. So I just found her on Bandcamp and said, whoa, hold on one second. Who is this person? The discovery process of music. It's one of my favorite parts. 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Whatever your legal needs might be, and we all have them at one time or another, they've got expertise on staff. Pretty much guaranteed to be able to help you with it. But just to be sure, you can give them a call and they'll sit down with you and talk about your situation and whether or not they think you'd be a good fit. All their case

Marlboro and Chapel Hill Police Departments are considering a merger. This kind of emerged early this week. Carborough Town Manager Patrice Tony said in an email that she's been working for several months with Chapel Hill Town Manager Ted Voorhees, as well as Chapel Hill Police Chief Celissa Lehue and key staff in both towns to explore the potential benefits of a merger and whether it would be beneficial for both Carborough and Chapel Hill. The two town councils will make their final decision after seeking public input as well as input from employees. The big idea is to save money. Meaningful potential for long-term cost savings is what Tony says. Through reduced administrative duplication, shared equipment and technology, fleet management, and facility-related expenses. However, Tony noted, we have not finalized a comprehensive financial analysis that establishes the net annual savings or the long-term cost of the arrangement. Carborough Police, under the plan, would move into the still considered temporary new police headquarters in Chapel Hill. The initiative for this came from Carborough, according to Chapel Hill Town Manager Voorhees. Carborough leadership asked us to look into the feasibility of the Chapel Hill Police Department expanding its services to Carborough. This in the wake of Carborough Police Chief Chris Attic announcing his retirement and then retiring on October 1st. Who would be where? We intend to explore a deployment structure that maintains a consistent police presence in Carborough, Tony said, with officers who are familiar with our community. Proposal might have some other advantages. That facility on Millhouse Road is big enough to accommodate Carborough Police Department staff and officers. Carborough would pay the town of Chapel Hill for providing services. It would all be under one umbrella. I don't know what it would be called. They haven't figured that out yet. And everything would be centralized, including patrol, investigations, and crisis response. The annual Carborough police budget is $5.5 million. What they don't say, though, is whether this will result in layoffs. Both towns spend about 85% of their police budgets on personnel. So if they're going to get millions of dollars in savings, as has been suggested, they're probably going to have to lay some people off. No more redundancies. But they avoided talking about that. Meanwhile, Carborough Town Council member Danny Nowell posted about this in his Substack. We think it could save millions of dollars annually while simultaneously delivering the community safety resources our residents have asked for. Once again, and he doesn't mention anything about downsizing the force either, but I don't know how you save millions of dollars if 85% of your budget is personnel without reducing personnel. So all of that remains to be seen, but the public will have a chance to weigh in. You may have heard about the U.S. Senate's intent to try and put the brakes on the out-of-control college sports markets and the chaos that we keep hearing about. It's all about the money now. Athlete payments going through the roof, unrestricted transfers. You can be in school for 6 years. You can sign up as a pro and then come back to college. The so-called student athlete was always a bit of a misnomer, but now it's just a joke. Anyway, the Senate trying to pass this legislation. The House may not go along with it. They haven't themselves
agreed.

0: to it or twisted the bill, which would put some constraints on spending. It would, for example, prevent conferences like the ACC, of which Duke and UNC are members, and NC State, from growing larger than 20 schools. So, super leagues would not take over all of college sports. Well, UNC has weighed in on this so-called Protect College Sports Act. They say it supports the bill. The school supports the bill, calls it critical to the future and stability of college athletics. However, we would like one change. First of all, raise the cap on conference membership from 20 to 22 and remove a stipulation that would require schools moving from one of the major four conferences to another to spend 3 years as an independent. It would be a big financial hit. A group called Saving College Sports refers to UNC as well as the other three schools that had made the same request, Clemson, Florida State, and Miami, as a gang of four who either want to get out of the conference or break it apart. So UNC's desire to move up in the world, maybe join forces with one of the other three power conferences, geographically, of course, none of them, the Atlantic Coast, the geographic ties to conferences, that's pretty much a thing of the past. But ACC Commissioner Jim Phillips was asked whether the four schools in question, including UNC, are setting themselves up to leave the conference in the future. He said, "I don't want to get into hypotheticals. Money. Show me the money." Let's see. Meanwhile, UNC has hired an outside research firm, Turnkey ZRG, to find a new football general manager after first and now former GM Michael Lombardi resigned under a cloud.
1: Check, check, check, check, check. There's me. Yeah, can you hear? Oh, you can't hear from me.
0: $4.5 million
1: check,
0: deal.
1: Check, check. Say something. Somebody. Oh, that's you. Okay, they fixed it. So you're actually two. Okay.
2: I'm two. Sometimes I'm three.
1: Okay, you're three.
3: Two.
0: Check, check.
1: Keep going.
0: Check.
1: One more.
0: Son Steve.
3: Check.
1: One more.
3: Check, check.
1: Okay. A little bit closer if you can pull it.
3: Okay.
1: There
3: check.
1: You go. Perfect.
3: It's a lot of mine.
1: Yeah, I'm going to turn it down. Oh, here, I can fix that.
3: Two.
0: Sort of startled.
4: Let's say Otto's last name.
0: Huh? Sports
4: Let's
0: commentators.
4: Say Otto's last name.
0: Okay, the UNC is Not right all. Where Not, they wanted
3: it. N-A-K-A-O.
0: Bill Belichick. They're exactly where
3: yes.
0: they
3: Not check, check. Yes, check.
5: Nakao.
0: Uh-huh. I guess they have to say that because they need access.
3: He's not from here. He's not from
0: the program. They're
2: coded. We'll let Rebecca say that.
0: Sports talk guys. These institutions.
1: All right.
0: I have no such need for access.
1: Sorry.
0: I can say whatever I want.
1: Yes. That's it. Okay, sorry, I'm going
0: to
1: answer all these.
0: We've got.
1: Oh, I should turn this off. We've got about.
0: It's one disaster after another. Okay, let's take a musical break. Come back with our home stretch segment. Here's an artist by the name of Caroline Cotter from Portland, Maine, who is going to be appearing at Woodshed Arts. And that is in Chapel Hill, I believe. We've mentioned something at Woodshed Arts before. I think it's an outdoor venue. And that show will be tomorrow night. Snow. Tonight. Gosh. Tonight. I'm sorry. Woodshed Arts. I think you can just show up, but look it up. Caroline Cotter. And here is a song that she wrote and released fairly recently called A Thousand Years Ago.

0: Singer-songwriter Caroline Cotter from Portland, Maine, going to be performing tonight at Woodshed Arts. I'm pretty sure that's in Chapel Hill. You can look it up if you want some good original songwriting and singing and guitar playing by another. Not too new. She's been around a while, but folk artist. That album, or that song, came out 2 weeks ago, October 2nd. 1,000 years ago, Caroline Cotter. Time running out on today's 3D News. Once again, I'm trying to arrange it so I have a little more news time, but I have to have our guests, who are a centerpiece of this broadcast. Next week, I'll have a couple of all news days. And then, when it is our Fundathon week, which starts on Monday, the 26th, and runs through that Sunday, November 1st. It's going to be all news all week. All news all week to underscore the importance of local news and information, and we hope inspire you to make a donation during that critical period of our fall fundraising season. So I will hopefully clear out as much of the backlog as possible. Meanwhile, a couple of stories in our remaining few minutes. A joint study by the Durham County Department of Health, a partnership for a healthy Durham, and Duke Health. The 2025 Community Health Assessment shows that, in fact, as you might guess, household income is the strongest single indicator of the health of Durham County residents and well-being. The more you have, the healthier you are. And the less you have, the more other things put a strain on your health, not just your wallet. There is the question of affording health care if you don't have enough money. This assessment comes out every 3 years, and the data is used to help plan community health initiatives and investments. Kind of mirrors what happened in 2022, according to Duke Health, which communicated these results to the Duke Chronicle. Housing, the biggest quality of life concern among respondents, along with insurance gaps, health insurance, big problem right now, as well as food insecurity and financial stress. Duke Health noted, somewhat obviously, that health is influenced by much more than medical care alone. Lack of affordable housing, most frequently cited as the issue affecting quality of life more than any others. 54% of the respondents said this. Cost of food, 48%. Barriers to health insurance and health care access and other factors also impinging on people's health. The threshold seemed to be around $75,000. People with household incomes below that more likely to report barriers to housing and health care, as well as consequences like depression or anxiety. And of the many respondents who reported an issue with health insurance in the past year, 90% had household incomes under 75 grand. I think all of this is what you would expect. Also on the money side, though, Duke announced it raised more than $1 billion last fiscal year. That's between July 2025 and June 2026, the single most successful fundraising year in Duke history, raising its campaign, which started some years back, 2019, the campaign called Made for This, brings the total to more than $5 billion. They got some money. Anyway, they very successfully raised funds, and 58% of the donations came from individual donors, 66,000 of them Duke alumni. Guess they all had a great time at Duke. 66,000 alumni making contributions. Duke Health going to expand to Mecklenburg County. They've decided we don't want to just be around here and watch Atrium and Novant and these carpetbaggers come in and establish beachheads in our area, let alone having to fight with Wake Med and UNC Health. So they're going to try and build a couple of hospitals outside of Charlotte. They are combining forces with the Gastonia-based Carromont Health. They have submitted applications for two new facilities in Mecklenburg County. Those part of the annual Certificate of Need processes that the North Carolina Department of Health and Human Services has. Don't know if they'll get it, but they just decided, hey, we might as well go statewide like everybody else. The imperialist march across the landscape. All right, over in Wake County, school board candidates. The school board race is going to be really interesting. A lot of focus on the transgender teacher as a key issue, which it really shouldn't be.
1: WCOM LP, Chapel Hill, Carver.

0: Bravo. Oh,
1: yeah. Hello. 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Welcome to WCOMFM.org 103.5 FM. I'm Rebecca Newton. I'm with my buddy Sean Brewster, and this is the State of the Arts. And today, we have very special guests. I'm going to let Sean.
2: She's brewing something up, all right.
0: Sometimes they call me cold brew. I own it. I'll take it.
2: Because she's always percolating some kind of idea.
3: Yeah, exactly.
0: I'm very excited to have my very close friends, like my brothers, the Chavis brothers, Danny and Daniel Chavis, Ville in Raleigh, North Carolina, with Hayato, who's so special. You just make the boys even better. Oh. But we're really glad to have you all in here this afternoon to talk about Noir Bazaar. I Have a Dream Pop happening at Neptune's Parlor. But before we get into that, I do have some other art things I wanted to talk about. So the Velt was very active on UNC's campus in the 80s and 90s, but they were born and raised in Raleigh. So I'm going to throw a little bit of Raleigh in there today. If you have a chance to go by Art Space and see the Fresh exhibit, it's over 200 works of art from unjuried artists throughout North Carolina, from the mountains to the coast. It's really great work. They're for sale. They start at like $100. Midway through October, Leah Newsom from Davidson will curate and jury the remaining pieces that will be on view. But if you have a chance, it's if you're looking to build a collection or start a collection, it's a great opportunity to see some emerging art.
1: So, I love that.
0: And next week, we have a very special guest. Yeah. We're going to have...
1: I have to wear a suit and tie.
0: We have the Honorable Deborah Ross, U.S. Representative from Congress, House Representative Deborah Ross. We'll be talking about her support of the arts and her incredible art collection, which she has collected throughout her life, and also her special legislation that she has sent
1: through. This is great. Listen, if you're a musician, listen.
0: Yes, it's about protecting musicians. It's called the Protect Working Musicians Act of 2026. The legislation will give small independent artists and music creators the power to collectively negotiate with both streaming platforms and generative artificial intelligence AI developers for fair compensation. So this legislation is being brought forth, and we hope it passes, and we thank Deborah for that, and we'll talk a little bit about that.
1: Oh, it's a real thing.
0: Yeah, it's a real thing.
2: Wow. And, wait. We can finally get paid more than a DJ at the end of the night?
0: Well, you get to negotiate, but Deborah will be talking about that on October 29th. U.S. Representative Deborah Ross.
2: That's great.
0: So
2: back
0: to you, Rebecca.
1: Okay. I'm trying to think of what's happened this week. Well, I can't talk about it on the podcast, but... I've been working with a lot of craziness in the last, I guess, whole week now. And anyway, but artistically, what's happened?
0: Great stuff at the Art Center.
1: There's a new show at the Art Center, so that always makes me very happy. I've got the greatest job in the world to be able to look at art all day long. You know, it's like all day. And let's see, that just started. I think Friday. We had the big Friday art walk. And that's
2: Second, here at Chapel Hill?
1: Yeah, it's the second Friday of every month.
2: Nice.
1: And it's all through Carver and Chapel Hill. And I had this idea on one of our shows with somebody from the town. I don't know if they're ever going to do it, but I thought we should have footprints all through Chapel Hill that lead to all the places where the art is. Like
3: That'd be great.
1: Wouldn't that be awesome? Paint it on the sidewalks.
3: You can have a map of it, too.
1: Yeah, exactly. Exactly. Yeah, that'd be great. So, like, Art Center would be orange and, you know, Peel. No, Peel would be orange and we'd be blue or something like that.
3: How far does it go? Is it up Franklin?
1: It goes up.
3: Franklin, you know, and all the way down here?
1: Not all the way down Franklin yet, but maybe.
3: Wow.
1: And now we have buses. Well, not we don't. The town of Carborough created. They built a bus. No, they had a bus on Friday, and they picked people up and dropped them off at each place.
3: Wow,
1: it was so
3: cool.
1: Yeah, and they had a poet on the bus.
3: That's so Carver.
1: I think he recited Edgar Allan's Poe the Raven. Not really.
2: That's amazing. That's amazing.
3: Old Chapelboro.
1: Chapelboro. Yeah. So anyway,
0: we skipped over with that beautiful intro.
1: Oh yeah, sorry.
2: Oh yeah, that. I was excited about Chapelboro.
0: So we're talking with Daniel Chavis and his twin brother Danny Chavis of the Velt, and with Hayato. And what was that cut?
4: That song was called "The Pleasure Toy," and it was
2: wrote it here.
4: It was actually from my mom had all these books in her room when she was younger, and one of them was called "Erotic Stuff Through the Ages." And I was kind of a nosy kid, so I was reading some of her books, and it was talking about a pleasure toy, and it talked about how the vagina was painted, well, the lips were painted red to resemble the vagina, and called a pleasure toy.
1: Oh, so, I didn't know that.
4: Yeah. And they, so we got that song from.
1: Oh my God! Did you know that?
0: No, I did not.
1: I know now. I never want to wear a lipstick again.
2: Yeah. Well, we made about these songs at this place called the Greenhouse on Airport Road. There used to be this house that was kind of like an old house.
1: Uh huh.
2: Yeah. All the kids used to go there, and like, well, Joe Boyle, our original bass player, lived there. And we used to all hang out in this place called the Greenhouse, and we did most of the writing in this place.
1: Wow.
2: Right off of Airport Road, before you get to the hospital. And it was like one of the inspirational places that we just listened to music at, and everybody would come there for parties and whatnot, Superchunk and all these people like that. Mm-hmm. We used to hang out there.
1: Oh, there's Meg.
3: Yeah,
1: she used to own the cave. That's Meg Rose.
0: That's what happens in Harborough. All kinds of people walk by.
1: She owned the cave forever. Yeah. She used to lock the doors. We'd get drunk as hell down there.
2: Cool.
1: But anyway.
2: The cave was cool.
4: But yeah, I mean, the Velt, it actually started in Raleigh, but we got a lot of
2: props
4: in Chapel Hill first.
2: Yeah.
4: But we were a really different band at that time. So, I mean.
2: But it was fun growing up here in that time period. Your Dexter was around.
1: Oh yeah,
2: I remember him
1: when he was a kid.
4: I married a monster.
1: Oh yeah,
2: there was called, was it was not teasing the,
4: it was teasing the Korean.
1: I don't remember.
4: That's they were they're called What Peggy Wants.
2: What Peggy
1: oh.
2: Wants?
4: They were called Teasing the Korean at first. So in the beginning, it was us. Teasing the Korean and Billy Warden had a band called Billy Warden and His Floating Children.
2: Yeah, we all used to be.
4: We all play together.
2: And play parties.
4: Yeah. Yeah, Billy Warden, that band was great. He had some songs like "Give Me Some Butt," all that kind of stuff.
2: What was that?
4: But then he came back and played Tom Maxwell.
1: I remember Tom Maxwell. Yeah, he was in Tom Squirrel Nut Zippers.
2: Yes, Squirrel Nut.
4: Yeah, but he was in Teasing the Korean.
1: Oh, okay.
4: Piggy Wants
2: Too.
4: Yeah.
1: Okay. I was doing boring old swing music all during those years.
2: He went on to do swing music.
1: Oh, I know.
2: Tom Maxwell, he's a good... He's chronological.
4: Tom was around.
2: Yeah. Photo. Yeah, yeah. Tom was a plethora of information back then.
4: Yeah. I love Tom.
2: And then Mac McCon, and then we lived over here on McDougal Street.
4: McDade.
1: Oh, McDade. Okay.
2: Yeah, there was a Superchunk house we used to live at, man.
1: You guys, let's listen to Daniel laughing. I wish you guys could see his face.
2: Yeah, Greg Brooks, we used to hang out there, man. And
4: Mac would complain about being too loud because we were being too loud. Because
2: Laura lived there.
4: Laura and Mac lived there. Huh? And we were always being assholes.
2: Playing, man. And just playing music all the time. But that was the McDade house. That was the house.
1: Oh, yeah. Okay.
2: You know.
1: That's great. There was always one.
2: We should go by there and just take a picture.
4: Yeah, we should.
0: Yeah, we drove through campus and a lot of memories were coming through.
1: Hanging out
2: at the court where we used to play live at.
1: Oh, yeah.
2: Yeah.
4: So what's going on now is that, fast forward now, is like we are putting together, well, actually, Sean and I put together a festival, like maybe 2003, right on the cusp of the COVID.
0: Yeah, it was 2021.
4: 21.
0: We were like, it was
4: 21.
0: The pandemic, remember?
4: Yeah.
0: We had to look at people's vax cards. And,
4: yeah.
0: Yeah.
4: And what happened was, I had gotten inspired by a documentary that came out about about a psychedelic festival happening in Harlem. What was it called?
1: I remember Oh, well.
0: Yes, we know what it is.
1: Here, I'll look it up while you guys
2: My Alzheimer's is kind of kicking in.
4: Yeah. Yeah, I got to write it down on the back of my AARP card.
0: But it was the festival that was happening simultaneously with Woodstock,
4: yeah.
0: But it was happening in New York.
4: Yeah, in Harlem.
0: Yeah.
4: And I was inspired by it to try to kind of do a...
2: Summer of Soul.
0: Summer of Soul.
4: A black kind of a psychedelic.
1: Oh, that was so great.
4: Yeah.
0: Which Questlove went and made a documentary
1: of. It was so
0: and
1: good.
0: And your very close friend, Greg Tate, who was an art critic for The Village Voice, was in that.
4: Yeah.
1: Oh, yeah. And that was a great, great movie. Yeah.
0: Greg came to the very first Noir Bazaar.
4: Yeah, he did.
2: Yeah, with Brent Sugar.
4: So basically, what happened was when I got the concept of the idea... It started with a Black Light poster. I was at home. I was all mad because Trump was being a dickhead as usual. And
0: we're going to get beeped out.
1: We are.
0: Hold the whole thing.
1: No, we can say anything on this. This is community radio.
4: Anyway, Trump was being random. And I was like, what can I do? I said, I looked at this Black Light poster. I said, what if we did a black psychedelic like festival? But the thing about it was there aren't a lot of black psychedelic bands.
1: Right.
4: So I couldn't. Make it just black, but not that I wanted to, but I wanted to see what it would be like because there were other festivals going on that didn't include us in our own hometown.
1: Oh.
4: You know, which I mean, instead of talking junk about them, you know, we just decided to do our own thing. Luckily, with the help of a lot of local businesses and people that were in the downtown area, like Sean and Mike Allen, I did one previously called the North Carolina Festival of Psychedelia. Mike Allen. Well, but I wanted to change the concept. So on changing the concept, I created the Noir Bazaar, and I had based it on festival that had went to France after the Emancipation Proclamation that showed the new Negro in America.
1: Oh.
4: So I call it Le Bizan Noir.
1: Oh, wow.
4: Right?
1: Yeah.
4: So that was the impetus of that. So I wanted to give a new impetus of black people that are aware of psychedelia or the Afrofuturist movement that was going on at the time. Mm-hmm. So, but as I said before, I didn't want to exclude people, whether they be white, black, or whatever.
1: Yeah.
4: I would have loved for there to be more women, actually. Yeah. But there's just not a lot of psychedelia in North Carolina.
1: Yeah.
4: So we kind of had to import people. So what I did when I first came up with the idea, I asked Vernon, I said, Vernon Reed for Living Color. Uh-huh. I said, Vernon, I want to do this black psychedelic fest. What should I do? He goes, you better call Greg Tate.
2: He's a big writer for The Village Voice.
4: Yeah.
1: Okay.
4: Yeah, so I call up Greg. He goes, I think we can do something. So he's part of this thing called the Burnt Sugar Orchestra. What, Burnt Sugar Orchestra?
2: Yes, sir.
4: Yeah. And we got them to come down. It was a big to-do. We get them down.
2: Yeah, so great. Remember, John?
4: And people loved them.
0: Yeah.
4: And they got invited back by Artspace. Artspace invited them back.
1: Awesome.
0: Yeah.
4: So we were really fortunate to make that connection. Anyway, Greg came down.
2: Yeah, man.
4: He put a stamp on it, and... we were just talking about it. Called.
2: I was dream pop.
4: Yeah, it's called the Noir Bazaar Underground Psychedelic Railroad. Noir Bazaar, I have a dream pop Underground Railroad.
1: Wow.
4: And because I was talking to Greg on the phone, he goes, yeah, man, that sound y'all talking about would be good. Like, you know, kind of like, I have a dream pop. And I said, what? I said, Greg, can I use it? He goes, I'll think about it.
2: because the original idea was to take the alternative music and to go to historic HBCUs. To orient young black kids about, you know, alternative music.
1: Okay. Like
2: my friend,
1: my
2: friend did for Afropunk.
1: Okay, yeah. Okay,
4: you know? So I wanted to create a festival like Afropunk that was kind of in the middle, but for young kids. And so then I took it to Philadelphia. I took it to New York, and then I took it to Greensboro, and then I went to. Philadelphia.
1: Okay, so East Coast,
4: yeah.
2: We got inspiration from, like I said, from my friend, James Spooner, who did Afropunk, who was giving a platform to young black kids who didn't have a platform to
1: go. That's amazing.
2: Like, because he had grew up, you know, in a mixed kid, punk rock or whatever else.
1: Right.
2: He was telling his own story. But me and my brother, you know, since we had experience with people from, you know, like England, like UK, the Cocteau Twins and Lush and all these other all shoegaze bands, we thought, well, why don't we just try to do something like that? And people like James Spooner and Greg Tate were really supportive in that matter, you know, in that kind of thing.
1: Because
2: the diversity of so many people that came out was such a beautiful thing, you know what I'm saying? That's one thing, that the diversity of the music may not be, you know, all alike, but you know, you don't know what you're going to learn from other people unless you go out and learn, you know what I'm saying, from them and share. Because as a twin, I've had to share this dude all my
0: Watch
2: life.
0: The language.
2: So, From the womb to now.
4: Anyway, so now, fast forward to now, we were off the road with
2: your brother.
4: We were off the road with the Chameleons, and there was so many young people that came up and were liking our music.
2: Yeah.
4: And I was like, Really?
1: Who
4: like
1: knew?
4: Yeah. But they were all very young.
2: They were very young.
4: And they were so positive. Yeah. And
2: we were all jaded. Like,
4: yeah. We were all jaded, whatever.
1: Yeah.
4: And we were like, yeah, what do you guys crazy? No, he's crazy. I was like, so anyway, but so we got inspired by young people.
2: Yeah.
1: That's great.
2: The energy.
4: And you're so, and think about it, they kept going, but you're so nice.
2: I didn't understand.
4: I thought
2: it was young energy.
1: What did they think you would be?
4: I don't know.
2: I don't know. They always said that.
4: Like, I don't know how you think. What do you think?
0: Hey,
4: Otto. I said, the young people didn't think we'd be nice. I'm like, why? Why would they think that?
2: Because
5: they have opportunity to dig in more music than before.
1: Okay, so he said they had opportunity to... Oh, well, he's going to come closer to the mic, I guess.
0: I want to jump back to your energy as children, because you, as you started out, you really started out in the church and fairly protected.
2: Yeah.
0: And then, really, there was a local punker who really,
4: Errol, who really turned you on to... Yeah, we couldn't really do much, because me and Danny were kind of, like, sheltered at home. We couldn't even do much, because being twins was so great.
1: Oh, right.
4: Not really, but we didn't think it was so great.
2: We used to take Japanese classes at NC State University. We used to take Japanese classes at NC State University.
1: Oh, really?
2: Yeah, in 1983, 84. We were coming home one day from the class. Actually... Our senpai was named Takeshi Yamasaki.
1: Okay.
2: He was a kagakusha. He was a scientist who would turn us on to all this manga stuff back then in the day. So we were coming from his dormitory in Middle State, and there was this hall, there was this tunnel.
0: The free expression tunnel,
2: right? And we saw these kids, like, and this huge dude. And, you know, he had all these tattoos.
4: He had a mohawk.
2: And he had, like, anarchy stuff. And it was Reed Mullen. And another cat over there.
4: It was Earl.
2: They were all spray painting on the wall. And we were like, hey, what's all he said? Hey, man, there's a hardcore show at the brewery this weekend on Hillsborough Street.
4: PC Good Times. that's what it was called.
2: There's going to be a matinee. You guys come by, man. And then so we, you know, went by on a Sunday afternoon and got my mom to park so we can, you know, get let out.
0: She didn't know where you were going.
2: She didn't care. She's going around her hair. So
0: every time we interview musicians, they talk about how their parents didn't
2: know. Yeah, you drop me off. They're like, all right. They're like, all right, bye. They're like, okay, bye. There you go. You know,
4: yeah, she's like, bye.
2: So we went into PC Good Times.
4: She did.
2: And it was the old brewery. So I was sitting at a table, and all of a sudden, this guy landed right on a table right in front of me. He landed ass first. Sorry.
1: Okay, you can
2: say. On a table. It was Jeff Stewart, Rob Stewart's brother, and it was like that was my whole introduction to
4: So they gave us our first show.
0: At an underground.
4: It was Corrosion of Conformity, Marginal Man,
2: Salon Temple,
4: and at the Salon Temple, and we were called the Psycho Daisies,
2: in Durham. After a Yardbirds song.
1: Yeah.
4: Because I used to have this Yardbirds book. I would take to school every day, and I would just look at it because I was just so amazed by the Yardbirds because how they dressed
1: and bored at school, no doubt.
4: How they dressed and everything, and all the heavy guys that in the smoking court. I didn't smoke, but I had all these Led Zeppelin. Yo, man, where did you get that from,
2: man? Bookstore.
4: You go, man. You guys don't party?
2: Yeah, he's go. Yeah,
4: I'm like, nah, my mom will let.
2: Hey, man. He said, hey, man. You guys don't party?
4: I was like 18.
1: My mom won't let me.
4: No, she won't. No, because she was already partying enough for all of us.
0: Then you catapulted. So tell us about how you met the Katu Twins and went on tour in Europe.
2: We got signed to Capitol Records in 1989.
1: Oh.
2: And our A&R lady, Claudia Stanton, got us to work with Robin Guthrie, the Cocteau Twins. Okay. And then we went to England and we met all of our heroes, you know. And I think we had a party when we got there at this place, next to this place called Hyper. But it was a hotel across the street, and we had a party there with Daniel Dax, Roddy Frame, Joe Strummer, and I think it was one of the guys from Jesus and Mary Chain, I think the drummer.
1: Oh, wow.
2: I think it was.
1: Wow.
2: Know? And we had a welcoming party for us there.
1: That must have been awesome and sweet.
2: Yeah, man. Parties for you guys. Robin, this is for you. He just said it to him. He was like,
1: That's great.
2: And he was our hero. So he used to. We were over in England with him, and he used to come in. He used to say, "Okay, today as your leader, we're going to be doing so and so.
4: It was this huge, like, studio off the Thames.
2: Off the Thames.
4: And above it was...
2: this studio.
4: It was called Eel Pie.
2: Okay. And then
4: and that was Pete Townsend's studio.
1: Oh. Yeah.
4: And every morning, you know, we sometimes it would flood, and sometimes Pete Townsend would be there. We'd be like, hey, Mr. Townsend, he'd be like, he wasn't really nice, but we say just the F with him. And so in this studio, it was huge. And at the time, you know, all the digital effects were on banks.
2: On banks, so,
4: yeah. And so the cherubi turned around like this.
1: We can't hear you very well.
4: The cherubi turned around, and like the guy from from the spy movie, he turned. He goes, "Today, as your leader."
2: Yeah, Robert. Yeah, because we worship this dude.
4: Oh my God! Remember they say, "Be careful how you're meeting your heroes."
1: Oh yeah.
4: There,
1: oh, I know.
4: Yeah, there you go.
1: Done that at the Carolina Theater. Boy, I met so many people that were my heroes, and most of them I liked, and some of them, one of them.
4: Yeah, but Robin was a character.
1: Yeah, that's neat.
4: He still is a character.
1: I love England. I love London.
4: Yeah.
1: I spent 25, 30 years there.
2: Oh, yeah?
1: Oh, yeah. My mom lived in Yorkshire, North Yorkshire, and I worked for British companies for 25 years. So
2: cool.
1: I was in London and Pittsburgh.
2: What year?
1: Pittsburgh.
4: Wow.
1: 2001 to 2023.
2: It was a very good year.
1: Yeah. Yeah, it was great. I loved it there.
2: You've been to England before? I don't.
6: Mm-hmm.
2: Mukashi?
6: Mm.
1: Mm. Listen to them speaking Japanese. Mm. Okay, so let's play some music and take a little break. I have two things. Which would you like me to play?
4: About wow.
1: Okay, here comes. By the way,
4: about this for school kids.
1: Okay. 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If you have a 1999 Corolla, you'll be able to
2: you ever listen to it before? And Raleigh?
1: There's Dave and Meg. I keep waving to them.
0: It's pretty active here at WCOM.
1: Yeah, it's like everybody we know walks by. So anyway, thank you for listening to the State of the Arts. It's not over with Sean Brewster and Rebecca Newton. We have the Velt here today with their friend. Oh, and now she's waving, and I don't see her.
2: Hey,
1: I'm working. Yeah. What can I say? So we're going to play a song by Bow Wow Wow. It's called C30, C60. It's called something. Here it comes. Here it comes, and we'll be right back.
2: You want some chicken wings?

0: No, we never played with English.
1: Hi, welcome back to the State of the Arts with Rebecca Newton, Sean Brewster, and the Velt today with their special friend, and I can't remember his name, let alone say it. And maybe you can say your friend's name. I'm sorry. I can't.
0: Oh, Hayato.
1: Oh, Hayato. Oh, I can say that.
0: He's not
1: Hayato.
0: From here.
1: He's not Southern, is he?
0: I'll be calling him James.
2: Southern Japan.
1: From Southern. I wonder if they have an accent down there. Hayato.
0: Oh, they do.
1: Yeah. So anyway, WCOMFM.org, 103.5 FM. This is State of the Arts every Thursday with my buddy Sean. And we have a lot of fun. But today, I think, I hope nobody else that has been on the show is listening, but this is more fun than we've ever had, I think we have to say. Doesn't mean that other people weren't fun, but they weren't this kind of fun.
0: Oh. So.
1: Yeah. Okay, so we're going to have like parts two, parts three, parts four.
3: So.
1: Oh, yeah. We're going to keep this thing.
3: It's never this is the Brothers Chavis.
1: I think this should be a once-a-month party. That's what I think.
0: Yeah,
1: it'd
0: be cool. Yeah. You got any beer?
1: I'm... well, mushrooms, yeah. Things like that.
0: Ooh.
1: Okay.
0: Ooh.
1: So...
0: Yeah. Somebody asked me one time, man, that's a Klan rally down there. Okay, but would they have beer?
1: Oh, my God.
3: Yeah, oh, my goodness.
1: Or as they say
0: a rally, all right.
1: In Northern England, mushrooms. They say mush, mush. Okay, take it away, Sean.
3: We're in Europe, and we're playing.
0: We got asked to come to Europe with our friends, the Tremors, or we like to call them the Tremors.
2: That's the Tremors.
0: And following that, we went back on tour with the Chameleons in America, and then they asked us to go back to Britain. And, supposed to have probably been to Britain a long time ago.
2: Long time ago.
0: And that's the kind of reception we got.
1: That's amazing.
0: They were like, why haven't you been here before?
2: Yeah, they're like, why haven't we heard you guys before?
0: Because my brother and I, we struggled so long to tell people who were involved with us that we should go to England first, but they never listened
2: to us.
0: No one would listen to us.
2: It was
0: they thought they knew better than what we
1: course.
0: Thought. Because, we were always getting publications like the NME, the Face, and Sounds, those kind of things. And luckily, we were in the Blitz. A magazine, and we were in the, I think we were in Sound magazine at that point, with small blurb, because when we went to England, we did our first live date in England as the Velt, at a place called, I think it was in Oxbridge College in England, and we opened up for Edwin Collins.
2: Yeah.
0: And then we played another show with the Colorblind Day Experience, and then Wolfgang Press were in the audience. Robin from the Cocteau Twins and A.R. Kane were in the audience.
1: Wow.
2: Yeah, man.
0: So you can't really beat that.
1: No, you can't.
2: You can't make it make sense.
0: Yeah. You know what I'm saying? But, we had always had roadblocks about if you're going to go to England. Nah, you shouldn't do it.
2: You shouldn't go over there.
0: You shouldn't go. We were always told no. Danny and I
2: was told no.
0: We knew what we sounded like. We know what we sound like now. But at that point, in Chapel Hill, we were just becoming that kind of band. So I think what happened was when we got back from England, we just... But different. We weren't the same band anymore.
2: We were into Gang of Four.
1: Yeah.
0: And all that. It was more dancing. But we had all these songs anyway. But we wanted people dancing and having a great time.
2: Yeah.
1: Yeah.
0: I was like, that's Danny. I don't want to play this stuff anymore.
2: Yeah, plus Marvin used to call it our space rock music.
0: Yeah.
2: Which was now
0: so
2: called
0: shoegaze. We just got rid of all the dancing stuff. And
1: now it's called what? Sorry?
2: Shoegaze.
0: Yeah, they call it shoegaze.
2: Shoegaze now.
0: We'd only heard that once.
2: Yeah, okay. Only heard it once.
0: So that's where the dream pop thing comes in. And with the festival we're doing now, since I talked about the young people who we encountered on the tour, it is to expose more young people that are into the sound here in North Carolina, since there is no avenue for it. We only have bluegrass, soul, and rap. I mean, that's good.
1: No, I get it.
0: North Carolina's made of those things. But there are young people that are coming up that are giving birth to this new sound.
1: Yeah.
0: That we have had since the 80s who weren't born.
2: And they look like they're all diverse forms of people coming in, and now that, the DEI thing is being snuffed out.
0: Yeah. By your president.
2: By him. It's like the atmosphere is static now. He's created the atmosphere static.
1: Oh, I know.
2: But we don't have to,
1: That's
2: abide by that.
1: That's right.
2: So we're trying to make it so, like, these kids don't have to go through all the gatekeeping and all the racist stuff they got.
1: Yeah.
2: It doesn't matter who you are, who you sleep with, what gender you are. Does your music suck?
1: Yeah.
2: I don't care what you do with another woman or another man.
1: Right.
2: Does your music suck?
0: We're always told that, don't always make it about racism, but we don't. People
2: they make it like that.
0: They bring it to
1: that's
0: us.
1: That's always
0: I'm just
1: that
0: telling them how I feel. If they don't like it, you don't have to like our music. If you don't like gay people, if you don't like black people, if you don't like foreigners, our music isn't for you.
1: Yeah. So when is your Noir Bazaar.
2: This weekend.
0: This is I Have a Dream Pop.
1: Sorry. And where is it?
0: It's going to be starting at Neptune's Parlor.
1: I love Neptune's.
0: The 16th and the 17th.
1: Okay. I love Neptune's. That's in Raleigh anybody that never leaves Carborough.
0: Very small.
1: But they There's this big city named Raleigh.
0: But they talked about us bringing it here, you know.
2: Yeah.
0: Because I'm not sure what
1: and where here.
0: Things like here.
1: Like here, you mean Carborough Chapel.
2: The Cat's Cradle, you know.
1: Oh, Frank could probably do that.
2: Yeah, look,
0: I love Frank.
2: Yeah, Frank, the reason why we open up all
0: these
2: people.
0: Exactly.
1: Yeah,
0: exactly. Frank
2: gave us that
0: break,
2: Frank gave us some of our best
0: Frank gave us all of our good...
1: If he wasn't so introverted, I'd beg him to be on the show.
0: He's always been like that. Remember when he had the Warren Zevon Jeep, the Volkswagen in the parking lot?
1: Yeah.
0: That gathered dust and rusted.
1: No, you should see what he's driving now. Hope you don't listen, Frank.
2: What kind of car does he got now?
1: He's got a Volvo that's like an 80s, and it's just still got the 80s bumper stickers and stuff on it. Yeah, it's good. But anyway.
0: I love Frank.
3: So starting Friday night is the I Have a Dream Pop at... Neptune's Parlor, which is downstairs from King's on Martin Street.
0: King's.
3: And you have a Blood Family Reunion from D.C., Snowblinder, Raleigh, Day and Dream, Asheville, Monday, out of D.C., Harlem Insect Laws, and Jupiter 2 out of Raleigh.
0: Great.
3: And then on Saturday night, we'll get the treat of hearing the Velt Play with Hayato and the full band. Actually, there are 5 members in the Velt now? Who will be playing?
0: It depends who can play.
3: Okay. So, so Saturday night, it's Cigarettes for Breakfast with Blood Family Reunion, Snowblinder, Day and Dream, Monday,
2: Great
3: Harlem
2: band.
3: Insect Law, and Juniper and Janice.
0: Yeah.
2: Brought to you by iLevel Events and I Have a Dream Pop and Telepathic Windows.
0: Yeah. Thank you, Laura, and thank you, Dave Mann, for helping us put this together. They two people that are, Dave's from out of town. And Laura works with the Berkeley Cafe, which basically, in my mind, was the brewery, linked to the brewery.
1: Yeah.
0: And
2: their lineage.
0: Yeah, they're good people.
2: We got our first gig at the Berkeley Cafe in 1985.
1: Oh.
2: Right there. And Lisa was still alive. God bless her soul.
0: Oh. Yeah, she was awesome.
3: Yeah.
0: She's always like, you know.
1: I did
0: something stupid at the brewery. She'd always be like, no, you can't do that.
1: Oh, I know.
0: With that Pat Benatar haircut.
1: I did a MTV video in 89 with Billy C. Wirtz. I was
0: of course
1: just. I know, I've done friggin' everything. Billy C. Wirtz, And he had two midget boxers, women boxers. Cool. They were very famous. Diamond Lil and the Fabulous Moolah.
0: He was everywhere.
1: And I was 6-something in those boots. I was dressed up as Pinky. You guys probably don't even know who Pinky is.
0: Wow.
1: But, and I had this blonde hair and this pink cowboy hat and all this pink stuff. And I was, my lines, and they had this big L.A. crew, and they turned it into like a boxing ring and stuff. And the song was Teeny Weeny Meeny. And my lines in this movie, I was the Fabulous Moolah sidekick, and I was going, kill her, get her, kill her, get her. And that's all.
0: everything you just said, it sounds great. Sounds great.
1: It was really
0: everything from the midget said, that sounds great. We don't have that anymore.
1: I thought I was doing acid or something. I mean, that one of those midgets had, they dressed her up like a Flintstone, and she had a mohawk and stuff. And I was like, where am
2: You're
1: I?
2: You're gold.
1: And she was this, and I was this.
2: What'd you film it at?
1: It was the old Berkeley, 89.
0: We did our first gig there.
1: Yeah, that's what I'm saying. It was wild.
0: In the back.
1: I can't remember where they did it. It was just wild. And they had an alley, and we had to go up and down the alley 100 times. And I was like, you know, they were refilming it, and I was like, that was amazing. That was amazing. You got her. And I was anyway.
0: I did our first gig there with an amp and a drum machine.
1: I love
0: me and my brother. We did our first gig at the Berkeley. Me and my brother Joe and Robert with a drum machine. I'll never forget.
1: I just love that.
0: That was 1985.
1: A drum machine.
0: Yeah.
1: That's so awesome. All right, so I got to read you something. We have a fan.
3: Ooh,
1: we have one.
3: Ooh, we have a caller on WCMFM.
0: Somebody owe money?
3: It's 3.5.
1: It's Lynn Davis, who is amazing. We got to get her on this show because she's amazing. She said, those guys are hilarious. They could have their own spinoff show. It's true.
3: Yes, that's true.
1: Okay, you listening, Jock? A boo-boo-ru-ka. I don't know what that means.
0: But it sounds hilarious.
1: She says, it should be once a month, it should be a party once a month. And she said, Bow Wow Wow, we're brilliant. So thank you, Lynn, for being our one listener, our one
3: it's
1: live
3: always
1: listener.
3: A party. I drove them from Raleigh to Brooklyn.
2: I bought that
3: for a gig. It was quite a party there and back.
1: Oh, my God. Oh, my God.
3: That was at the Wicked Lady in
2: with Greg
3: Not
2: and him.
3: Greg
2: and him, yeah.
3: Yeah, and Greg Tate was there and Burt Sugar Band.
2: Remember how people had never experienced them.
3: And unbelievable. And Burnt Sugar, I wish we had 29 people, really, in that band.
2: Burnt Sugar.
3: Jazz, infusion, funk.
2: Yeah, they're like Sun Ra.
1: Oh, yeah, I love Sun Ra.
3: Yeah, there's no way of really putting a genre on that music. Yeah. It's just pure
2: like
3: art.
2: Put it this way. If they went to Shikori, they would clean up.
4: Oh, my God.
2: That needs to happen.
3: I wonder why.
1: Hey, Shikori people, I know one of those people.
2: You need to get the Burnt Sugar orchestra.
3: It'd be so hot.
1: Listen, hey, Shikori people, are you listening? Okay, but let's play some music, or you go ahead.
3: I was just going to say, when did Hayato come into the band?
1: Oh, yes.
2: Hayato came into the band.
1: He doesn't want to speak, but
3: Hayato,
1: your English is just fine.
2: What year was that, Hayato?
5: That was 1999.
2: Yeah, 99, yeah.
1: 1999.
5: And I was playing with their friends.
2: Thomas.
5: Thomas.
2: His friend.
5: From England. And one day, Danny came to our rehearsing place. Then he saw me.
1: We might need to repeat that, or he needs to get closer. One of them.
2: Yeah.
1: So said.
2: Yeah.
3: Were you playing shoegaze at that time?
5: No, rock and roll.
3: Rock and roll.
2: The rock and roll band. I was living up in Harlem, East Harlem.
1: Oh.
2: And he said, "Hey, man, there's this guy over here that I think it might be your vibe. You should ask him to play with you guys sometimes." And that was what 27 years ago.
1: Oh my God! Really? You guys have known each other all that time?
2: Yeah.
3: They're brothers.
2: 27. For 27 years, how long?
5: 27 years old.
1: Wow.
2: Yeah, we've been together.
1: Yeah.
2: Oh, that's
1: like, and so do you live here?
5: Yeah.
1: Oh, okay. Where do you live here or you live in New York?
5: New York.
1: Oh, okay.
2: Yeah.
1: I'm sorry. No, I shouldn't say that.
2: Our first professional tour was with TV and Radio.
1: Oh, Brooklyn. Okay.
2: We with TV and Radio.
5: Yeah.
2: Our first tour was TV and Radio.
1: Yeah. Oh, okay.
2: Yeah, but at the time we had stopped Develop for a while and did a side project called Apollo Heights, which basically was Develop, but completely different. Yeah, but it was kind of the same thing. But
1: I like the name.
2: It's our grandmother's neighborhood.
1: Oh.
2: Yeah.
1: Oh, that's awesome. We need to do more of this with these guys. But they need a once a month with us.
3: Well, we will say Apollo Heights was a...

0: It's happening
1: right now here at the Carrboro Library, where WCOM-FM is located.
2: So. Get off your moneymaker.
0: Yeah. So long story short, Hayato was, you know, we've been writing together for a long time, and we kept the band together.
3: Nice.
0: But because of him, because he's the bomb that holds the whole thing together with us.
2: Yeah, so, that's awesome. Well, can you guys do another live song, or do you want me to play your song? I'm going to play the song no matter what, but do you want to do a live song? I think it'd be great.
3: What
2: want
3: to play?
0: Maybe play one of them.
2: Okay, play
0: the
2: one.
0: What we can remember what we can play.
2: Okay, while you think about it. Okay, so while you're thinking about what to play, I'm going to play this song. It's called The Velt Black Girl from the EP Spanakopita. Okay? We'll be back.
4: No.

0: And we're live on
1: All right,
0: WC.
1: We're back. And oh my gosh, that was beautiful. And I hope everybody goes to YouTube and looks up, whoops, I turned down the wrong thing, The Veldt. And it's from an EP called Spanakopita or Kopita, and it's called Black Girl. And it's gorgeous, the video. And so the graphics. So talk about the graphics.
0: Well, I do believe that Danny and Dan are just very prolific artists, great writers, poetry, lyrics, music, and art, and the graphic art that comes from them, it's continual. I mean, when we were doing the other festivals, just the artwork that they

0: they were producing and creating was just, it was coming like every half an hour. And it's just so beautiful, and you're so talented that way. And I do think that people should go online and look, like you said, at the video that you've made for Black Girls and other songs.
1: It's beautiful.
0: And then just the graphic design that you've done.
1: And where can they see the graphic design?
2: We have it online at, well, actually, if you want, a lot of the graphic design art, I began doing it with the North Carolina Festival of Psychedelia. Then when it continued with Noir Bazaar, and in that I had a concept of it kind of heavily based on Los Angeles psychedelic graphics of the late 1960s.
1: Oh, cool.
2: So a lot of those, but I infused it with black images.
1: Okay.
2: That otherwise wouldn't be
1: right,
2: black.
1: Of course, yeah.
2: Scene.
1: And
2: so
1: where can that be?
2: The first initial designs for the festival, I started that. Now, Sean has a good art background, so a lot of direction came from Sean and my friend Landon.
1: Oh, yeah, I know Landon.
2: I had no idea how to use Photoshop. So I kind of like mammy rigged it, so to speak, putting it together.
3: But Afro-engineered
2: it in a way to make it work for me.
1: Yeah. Okay.
2: And so more or less, since I'm starting to work on another exhibition, my brother took the helm and did a lot of the new designs for the new festival. If I Have a Dream Pop, because it needed different
3: concepts. AI, no nothing like that.
2: Yeah. You know, I mean... So that's kind of how it happened.
1: Okay.
0: The
1: and
0: Noir
1: where
0: Bazaar Festival,
1: it?
0: Was that 23 at the 20, Mahler?
3: 22?
0: Yeah. Where
2: we
0: had like...
2: 21, didn't we?
0: Started in 21, then we did it again in 23, and we had 17 bands come through. It was 2 days.
2: Yeah.
0: But Skillet Gilmore did beautiful. I mean,
2: he did.
0: Beautiful.
2: When he had the time, he dedicated
0: screen.
2: The time to us.
0: With
3: Jane Ransdale,
2: a lot of
0: many thanks to Jane Ransdale for being such a great supporter of the arts and musicians.
2: The art comes in, but the local people who helped us out.
0: She was our main sponsor that really let it happen.
2: And the VAE.
0: So we were able to pay the musicians.
1: Oh, nice.
2: Yeah. And the VAE.
0: And feed them.
2: Yeah. Right. The VAE stepped into.
0: Yes.
1: Okay, now what's the VAE?
0: That was the.
2: Are they still around?
0: It was actually the Raleigh Arts Commission that gave us a SEEK grant to be able to do that festival.
2: And
0: we did it in the space at VAE.
2: We won the award for it.
0: Where the gallery space
2: with they gave us the Raleigh Arts Award.
3: Yeah.
2: In cahoots with doing the SEEK grant. Yeah. I was in an art retreat in Iceland.
1: Oh,
2: and they were calling me in Iceland to get it all together. It was a lot going on back then.
0: There was a lot going on.
2: So we did. Yeah. So it was a lot going on. And Raleigh Arts, really got to give them props. So.
0: Daniel had this wonderful opportunity through his friend Betty in New York to do an artist residency, total art and music, but mostly art, in Iceland.
1: Oh.
0: As we're doing
2: the festival.
0: But we were trying to enter into the SEEK grant.
2: Yeah.
0: So I'm writing the grant. So at like 3 o'clock in the morning, he's messaging me. And it was really still during the pandemic when it was happening. So he'd be messaging me. And many thanks to the Raleigh Arts Commission for the SEEK grant and Jane Ransdale for being the major donor.
2: I love Jane Ransdale.
0: Wanted the musicians paid, like yourself, Rebecca. She's very much like you. And made sure there was incredible food by Danny.
2: Yeah, they did.
0: And
2: another local, business that helped. Who were? I don't remember who they were. They catered the food.
0: Oh, that was Danny Nation through Jane Ransdale.
2: Yeah.
0: And
2: there you go.
0: We did it at the Mahler Gallery, which was actually the VAE's house at that time.
3: Mm-hmm.
0: They gave us permission to do it.
2: Mm-hmm.
0: So, yeah.
1: Well, I'm not exactly known for incredible food, but I do pay musicians.
0: Yeah.
1: The last time when I did the live stream for these guys during 2021 or whenever it was at the Kraken, I went down to like Bojangles or so bad.
2: You probably did.
3: was it Arby's?
2: You probably did.
1: It was Arby's. That was it. Yeah, I just got like a ton of stuff. And
0: Danny remembers.
2: Bojangles would have been good too, so. You're getting a bad rap these days.
3: You're cooking up rats.
2: You're
3: doing good.
0: The artwork for the festival.
1: Oh, yeah. Where can we see it? Google?
3: It's on the Instagram.
2: Le Bizarre Noir on Instagram.
1: Okay, let's hear about your Instagram pages, Facebook pages, whatever. Let's hear.
2: Well, we're on Instagram under his name. What is it?
3: The Velt.
2: Your name.
3: Velt_music.
2: Yeah, Velt_music.
1: The Velt.
3: All the artwork is
1: which is VLDT.
3: Yeah.
2: And on the Instagram, we also have Noir Bizarre under Le Bizarre Noir under there.
1: Okay.
2: On Instagram.
1: Okay.
2: Yeah.
0: And the festival this weekend is at Neptune's, and it starts at 3 o'clock in the afternoon? What time?
3: The 16th starts at maybe, 3? I think 3, maybe, Then what, next one is I said three. And
0: that's what the poster said on Friday.
2: I don't think it's going to be that early on Friday.
0: Okay.
2: Yeah, let's take a look at that.
1: Okay, well, while you're looking...
0: We're about to go out. Then again on Saturday, when the Velt will play, are you headlining that? Are you the last band on Saturday night?
1: They're both like, yes.
0: Okay. And that, but it all takes place Friday and Saturday night at Neptune's Parlor on Martin Street in downtown Raleigh. Mm-hmm.
1: Awesome. Well, thank you guys for being on the show. We're going to not let you go quite this soon, but in a few minutes, you're going to play some live music for us. But we're going to ask the question we ask every single person on this show, and that is, who should support the arts?
2: You mean in terms of people?
1: I'm not going to qualify.
3: I think everybody should because
1: thank you.
3: Nobody gets, you know, like... Yeah. No one puts, you know, their worth into art these days, you know. Yeah. They think art is only art in retrospect. You know what I'm saying, you know. But I think that a lot of people these days have a lot to give, too.
1: Yes.
3: I mean, how else do you want to, you know, push the envelope of creativity if you don't feed people's minds, you know?
2: And we need that more than ever because the country is being split so divisive by this government.
1: Yeah.
2: We need to bring people together.
1: Yes.
2: So, you know, and it's crucial for children because... What the government is teaching children that you have to lie and what are we teaching children? You know, it's
1: horrible.
2: It's I remember I was at a crosswalk and there was a family. They had a little girl and a little boy, and the light was red. And I started to cross the street and I went, oh, I better not. And I stopped because I said, well, these kids are going to get hurt one day if they think they can just run across the street.
1: Yeah, that's smart.
2: It's small stuff like that. Yeah. And their parents goes, you know. That was really sweet of you. We appreciate that.
1: Yeah.
2: Because you don't want to teach wrong.
3: Small things.
2: But the children are being taught bad things by this.
1: Yeah.
2: Talk to women a certain way.
1: Oh, yeah.
2: Treat foreigners differently. Oh, that's
1: not
2: right.
1: And if they watch television at all.
2: And the way you talk, you don't curse in front of children.
1: Yeah. No, it's horrible. Yeah.
3: Well, I mean,
2: I'll tell you one thing.
1: Children.
2: With my son, one day he came home, he got in trouble. His mom said, go talk to him. He got in trouble for cursing. And I said, cursing in school. And I said, son, what happened? He goes, I got in trouble for cursing in school. I said, did you do it in front of the teacher? He goes, yeah. I said, well, that's why you got in trouble. Don't curse in front of the teacher.
1: Yeah, come on. Go in the bathroom.
2: He goes, gee, Dad, Mom doesn't talk to me like that. I said, forget about that.
1: Oh, that's man. That's funny.
0: Well, with that, will you play us out?
1: Yeah, yeah. And thank you for being here. And I think we're going to have to talk about how
2: to
1: make this a regular thing. And if we do this, then you can think about each time, like bringing somebody or somebody to focus on YouTube that you really like or something. I mean, we'll still have a party, but it'd be really cool.
2: We'll bring chicken wings.
1: Yeah. And chicken wings.
2: Yeah.
1: Bring some wings.
2: Yeah.
1: But I do have one little quick anecdote. I was in London, and I used to do a lot of public speaking in London, and I was crossing the street. I was speaking at this place called the QE2 Center, and it was right where, like, Parliament and all that stuff was. I used to have a card to get in and out of Parliament. It was awesome.
0: Wow.
1: But so I'm walking towards something with these two people, and this one woman, I see that it's like a red light or something, and there wasn't a soul. So I'm like walking across the street, and she went, bloody Americans, because they don't. And I was like, oh, but then you just said that, and I thought, but then there were no kids around me.
2: Yeah.
1: There were just us three, and there were no cars.
2: I
1: thought it was ridiculous to sit there.
2: Yeah. Yeah.
1: But if there was a kid there, that's a really good, I would have not thought of that, except
2: gotta,
1: for you just said
2: we
1: that.
2: We got to teach them differently.
1: No, that's a small thing, but it's a very important thing.
2: Yeah.
1: So, yeah. We have kids up at the Art Center, and we're going to start an early art school in next year.
2: Isn't art fun, though?
1: Oh, it's the best.
2: Fun, right?
1: It's like everywhere. It's fun. It is fun. I was rehearsing last night, and I had so much fun, and I thought, I never had this kind of fun. You know, I was in a band for 30 years.
2: You're in a band now?
1: Yeah, I'm in a little trio. Not little. It's a trio, but with two people who can really play.
2: What do you play?
1: Well, I play all kinds of stuff, but I'm just singing in this band.
2: Cool.
1: But we're called Knee Deep. And and it's just really fun, and I had so much fun.
3: Of course you did.
1: I was laughing.
0: Well, that's what
1: Especially about the screw-ups, right?
2: We laugh a lot. Oh, yeah, we laugh a lot about that.
1: So anyway, okay, well, thank you all for being here. John, thank you for being so brilliant. And thank you.
0: Well, please tune in on October 22nd when we have Representative Deborah Ross from our U.S. Congress House, and she'll talk about her art collection and legislation to protect
1: musicians.
0: So,
3: wow. And I can't believe it.
0: And here are my favorite musicians.
2: Yay. So put in a good word.
1: Yeah, that'd be a
0: thank
1: nice
0: thank you, Danny and Daniel Chavis nice and Hayato.
1: Yeah,
0: right,
1: thank you.
0: Us out.
1: Thanks. All right. Thank y'all.
2: I'm going to be your clown. Hurry up.
3: Oh, yeah.
2: Doing.
3: One.

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0: Together show. I always say I'm so excited, but today is really important. We have such an important and timely topic that is on a lot of people's minds. What Medicare plan to pick, whether it's traditional Medicare or a Medicare Advantage plan. We are getting into Medicare's open enrollment season. So I am absolutely thrilled to have back on the show Jeannie Chamberlain. She is the program coordinator for the Senior Health Insurance Information Program, otherwise known as SHIP, from the Orange County Department on Aging. It is embarrassing, but it has been almost exactly 3 years ago since Jeannie was on the show. I'm looking at Alicia. She was on show 21. It is show 124.
1: Wow.
0: Ridiculous. And we were talking to Rachel over at the Orange County Department on Aging. Should we do another SHIP show, a Medicare? And Jeannie was like, oh, there have been changes. And so we were just talking before we came on air that this needs to be an annual. So that way, and I know I have friends going through this. Mm-hmm. People are asking me, I don't know what to say. So we have an expert on the show. I'm super excited for all we will learn together. But as always, before we dive into our show, we need to give a shout out to WCOMLP Chapel Hill Carrboro for hosting our weekly Aging Well Together show. 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And if you are driving in a area, a small signal strength area, our antenna isn't even at the Drakeford Public Library. It's somewhere else. But I do want to give a shout out to the Drakeford Public Library. Not only for hosting, giving us space for this show, but I just looked on their bulletin board, and sure enough, they have a Medicare open enrollment poster. So I was like, Jeannie's got a lot to tell us. So anyway, if you are driving around and you're listening to us on 103.5 FM, I'm able to do that great. But most people stream us either live through WCOMFM.org. That includes a lot of Alicia's fan club. They listen to us live. So hello and wonderful. Is it Kristen or Christine from your class who listens to us?
2: I think it's Christine.
0: I think it's Christine. I always like to do a shout out, and I told people now they can reach out to me if they want shout outs. But so folks either stream us live through WCOMFM.org or they listen to one of our previous recordings, aka our podcast. Mm-hmm. And that is because the Aging Well Together show is brought to you by the always helpful team at the Orange County Department on Aging. Mm-hmm. Besides being our wonderful sponsors on the show and expert guests like we have with Jeannie today, each week Marilyn over at the department, she posts our previous shows on Orange County website. And so if you want to catch up on any of our past shows, this is show, as I said, 124. Wow. We are up there. I did another one a few days ago. We did one. So there was a 123 that I highlight Esther Greenhouse talking about longevity planning and financial gerontology. We did a Zoom because she was about to travel and you were traveling, my friend. And so we have 124 shows. You also can find a range of local Orange County resources. So go to their website. It's a cacophony. It's a wonderful symphony of information. Look, I'm trying to shake it up a little bit. And so that website is www.orangecountync.gov/aging, orangecountync.gov/aging. Our loyal listeners, Jeannie, are annoyed with me telling the story, but you have to do the NC or you will end up in Orange County, California. Mm-hmm. So orangecountync.gov/aging. And I always like to say, if you want to go old school and pick up the telephone and you have a question, and I wouldn't be surprised if Jeannie has a different telephone number as we get into her discussion, but you can call the Orange County Department on Aging. I always give the main number at the Seymour Center, which is 919-968-2070. They can get you where you need to be. If you have questions about our shows or you want to suggest a topic or person or organization or you want a shout out on the show, please feel free to email me directly. And I have a long email address, agingwelltogethershow@gmail.com, agingwelltogethershow@gmail.com. I am super excited. My fabulous co-host is back with us. She has been traveling the world, but Alicia Reed is with us today.
1: Thank you, Heather.
0: Missed you, many folks.
1: Missed you, Heather. You were gone first.
0: I know. There's no guilt coming your way because I was gone first. I was gone for a while. Then Alicia was gone. But many people can find Alicia. She's one of the fabulous fitness instructors with the Orange County Department on Aging. When she's not doing that, she is volunteering for a range of community programs.
1: Welcome to voting.
0: And I was just about to say, and she single-handedly holds up our democracy. I always say, because she works at the polls, which early voting is starting next week, right?
1: Next Thursday.
0: Yeah, we got to talk about if I'm going to see you for a while because she has to miss a few shows. We got to figure that out. So we've got early voting about to start and the open enrollment for Medicare. We have a lot to get into. Also, right after my show, if you don't get enough of Alicia's voice, you will get her wisdom because she is host of Afternoon Talk with Alicia. So we love you. Welcome home. And as for me, I am Heather Altman. I've spent almost 30 years working in aging services and supports. I help older adults and their families connect with resources in our community. I've been a caregiver for older family members, and the sentence is changing, Alicia. And now at 56, I had a birthday, so now I used to say at 55, but now at 56, I'm even more focused on changing needs. So I'm super invested in how we are all aging well together. All right. We have got.
1: Happy birthday.
0: Thank you so much. Yes, so Jeannie and I were talking. I'm getting closer and closer to 65. The people in my life are either 65 or getting closer to it. And this issue of Medicare, Medicare Advantage, supplemental plans, we got to get into this. Mm-hmm. Jeannie, I get to see you out and about, but I am so sorry. It's taken 3 years for you to be behind the microphone. Welcome, Sheenie, the goddess of ship, otherwise known as the senior health. Mm-hmm. Do people ever call you that, the goddess of ship?
2: No. That's a new title for
0: the you. Captain of our ship, do they say that?
2: No, I haven't heard that one.
0: Oh, see, we're just going to keep on going here.
1: Ship it on out.
0: Yeah, there we go. We got to, now we're just not going to say get out of port, or I don't know what to say, but anyway, she is program director for it. She just is the czaress of everything Medicare and Medicare Advantage plan. Also, do you still run the volunteer income tax assistance program,
2: Vita? I don't. I retired from that. And there is another lady named Laura Prinzhorn who is excellent, and she took that over about 2 years ago.
0: Oh, see, this is what happens when we don't have you on the show for 3 years. I have my old description. All right, we need to have Laura on when it's tax season and talk about
2: it.
0: Did you say Vita or Vita?
1: Vita?
2: I do it as a volunteer myself, a tax preparer.
0: But I didn't know how to pronounce the Volunteer Income Tax
2: Assistance Program.
0: Do you say VITA? Which makes sense. It's vital. All right. We have got to get into this because we've so much time.
1: Wow.
0: All right, Jeannie, you're going to talk for the rest of the show because I got...
1: We need
0: we need you. First of all, tell our listeners, what is the SHIP program and how does it work?
2: Okay. As Heather said, SHIP stands for Seniors Health Insurance Information Program. It's part of the North Carolina Department of Insurance, and the Department of Insurance trains and certifies volunteers in every county in North Carolina to help people in their community understand Medicare and make good choices. We're so fortunate in Orange County. We have about 25 certified counselors
0: That's
2: who work with us in Orange County, and they are so smart and so capable. They all have about 40 hours of online training, and then they have quarterly update meetings that they are required to come to make sure they're up to date on everything. And that we have some that are retired doctors, some that are retired nurses, some are retired IBM engineers, and et cetera. You know, just we have such a good wealth of retiree volunteers here in Orange County. What we do in Orange County is we do two types of things. We do community presentations. Mm-hmm. We have a class at least once a month that we offer. Sometimes it's at the library. Mm-hmm. Sometimes it's on Zoom. And it talks about the basics of Medicare. It talks about, you know, everything. And anybody who wants to can register for those and come to those and hear an hour and a half presentation and get all your questions answered. And then we do individual counseling sessions by appointment. So you make an appointment with us, and then you come into either the Seymour Center in Chapel Hill, the Passmore Center in Hillsborough, or a Zoom appointment. And you get to spend an hour to an hour and a half with one of our certified counselors, getting all the information that you need individually. So it's a really, really great program that most people find super helpful.
0: Oh, I'm sure. And for our listeners, because I'm sure, and I've heard, we have listeners that are outside of Orange County. So we have listeners throughout North Carolina. And every once in a while we hear from international folks, and that's interesting. But there are also listeners, I think, in other states. So is this a service? Who can have this service? Because my sense is there's a national, this is North Carolina and national. So if someone's listening from somewhere else, is this something that they would have access to also in their communities?
2: In their state, how states work can be different, but there is a organization. It's actually SHIP, mm-hmm. RSHIP, for some reason. The North Carolina Department of Insurance likes to have an extra I in
0: there. You're extra, right, as the young people say.
2: Extra. But SHIP is the national group, and I think it's SHIP.org, but if you Google seniors health insurance program, you should get to a website that would allow you to look up the program in every state, and it provides a phone number in every state, and it provides a website in every state. And then when you go to that state's website, often most of the states will list out, you know, individual programs in different counties or different cities. I can't tell you that every state does it in every county.
1: Right.
2: That's true for North Carolina, but I don't know if it's true in other states.
0: And I am checking because of the things I did ship.org and I got a shipping company.
2: Okay, that was
0: so. I was checking ship.gov.
2: No, that won't work. It's not a government.
0: Okay, or will it go? Because one of the issues, this is a related talk off topic, is that if they Google something, there's a lot of folks, there's a lot of for-profit or brokers mm-hmm. out there that may come up. And so I want to talk about getting information. I know this is, you just made me think about this, getting information that is true, non-biased, unbiased information versus, you know, I see commercials all the time. And it's funny, Jeannie's, I know, looking up what the website is, because it is an interesting issue. Like I mm-hmm. go to longtermcare.gov. Mm-hmm. I used to send folks to, I wonder if, but anywhere, CMS.gov, I wonder. We'll find that website. Don't worry about that. I'll find the website. Jeannie's now focused on it.
2: Sorry.
0: Okay.
1: What about the scam when you go, it sounds like you're saying that you can get tipped into something that you're not supposed to be in.
0: And this, again, I have questions and not answers exactly, because I think there are some scam places. And then there's also really good, I know some really good Medicare brokers. But, okay, here it is. What is this? Oh, it's, Well, Jeannie, it's you're the expert here. Tell us what it is.
2: It's SHIPHelp.org.
0: There
1: dot
0: we go.
1: Is
0: ShipHelp.org. And that's where you can find who's
1: one word,
0: available
1: ship
0: in
1: help?
0: Your state.
2: ShipHelp.altogether.org.
0: SHIPHELP.
1: And that becomes .org becomes
0: the
1: what
0: dot
1: we
0: org.
1: Need it.
0: Mm-hmm. Right. Yes.
2: Yeah.
0: And so before we get into why it's important, let's continue with this weird tangent I started, which is clearly you are you and your team are educated, non-biased, hopefully, you know, the taxpayers' money at work. People have paid for it, the government. How do they approach, because I see a lot of Medicare brokers, how mm-hmm. do people decide who to trust for their information? Oh, she just like shrugged her shoulders.
2: Well, unfortunately, I think it's unfortunate. A lot of people trust their neighbors or their friends. Mm-hmm. It's like they have this plan.
0: Oh, I've heard
2: and
0: that.
2: So it must be the best plan. Mm-hmm. But everybody's needs
1: are different.
2: Are different. You know, just because it's, and it may be that they, their neighbor or their friend is in the best plan for that person.
1: Right.
0: But you're on, someone might be on different medication, right, has different health issues, have different financial considerations.
2: Right. Exactly. So the best place is the SHIP program.
1: Because
2: it is unbiased. But I don't want to be negative about insurance brokers and insurance agents. Many of them are very good, very talented, and they will explain everything to you as well. Mm-hmm. But you have to understand that they get paid from the company.
1: They're commissioned. Right.
2: That they get paid a commission when they sell a product.
1: Right.
2: So they are more likely, I mean, just human nature, even if you're trying to be unbiased, it's hard. You know the most about the ones that pay you the most.
0: Sure. I was on a webinar not too long ago, and they said, look, it's okay that whoever the presenter was, and I think it was like a CMS, it was an association. It just felt like the person giving the presentation was like, look, it's okay that they're making money. They're doing work and they're a broker. They just need to be really transparent about what the compensation structure is. Or like, hey, these ones I are compensated, these I'm not. So there's nothing inherently wrong with them making money for doing the work.
1: But transparent, but be transparent.
0: Because they have to be funded.
1: They will be pushing one product over another.
0: Exactly.
1: And that's what I like about SHIP. It doesn't. It explains all of them.
2: Mm-hmm. We certainly try to.
1: And compares, you know.
0: And this is where we get to our next question, because I know there's constantly changes. So why is it important for everyone on Medicare to review their plan every year during open enrollment? Mm-hmm. And tell us what the open enrollment dates are.
2: Sure. Medicare's open enrollment is the same exact dates every year, October 15th to December 7th.
0: Yes.
2: And the plans that you enroll in during that time are going to start January 1st. Kind of makes sense. They need a couple weeks to process everything and get you your card and et cetera. So it's super important for every single person who's on Medicare to review your plans every year, because they change. And not only, so each plan changes. So even if you are very aware of what changes are going on in your plan that you currently have, that's great, but you don't know, unless you go looking, what has changed in all the other options.
0: Mm-hmm. Sure.
2: Right? Mm-hmm. And there could now be an option that's better for you.
0: Sure.
2: And these plans all change their list of covered drugs, mm-hmm. what tier a particular drug is on, and how much you're going to pay for drugs in that tier. We see, during open enrollment in Orange County last year, we saw about 800 people in that 7-week period of time.
0: Wow.
2: And about half of them end up changing their plan. Half of them are in a plan that's going to work fine for them next year, and they don't need to change. That's fine. They just stay in the same plan. They don't need to do anything. Of the ones that changed, the average savings was about $500.
0: What, which $500 a year? Okay.
2: $500 a year.
0: That's not nothing.
2: That's sort of the average savings.
0: That's great.
2: But it was not uncommon for us to see people with $1,000, $2,000, $3,000 difference. In fact, one time we had somebody who unfortunately had multiple sclerosis, and seriously, the plan they were on were going to cost them $100,000.
0: Whoa, because they were on like a catastrophic no coverage.
2: No, it's just the drugs weren't covered. Hmm. The drugs that that person now needed to take were no longer going to be covered on the plan that they were on, you know, in the current year. And we were able to move them to another plan where those drugs were covered. They're still expensive, but the difference in price was $100,000.
0: Wow. And I love that.
2: That's not common, but
0: sure.
2: $2,000, $3,000, $4,000 is not uncommon.
0: Which is significant, especially for folks, many of whom are on now fixed incomes later on. And so that's just money gone. But I would assume I know this for a fact, not only do the plans change, their own and others, but their own bodies have changed in the year, and they might be on new medications or have stopped medications that help to determine what was the right plan for them.
2: Right.
0: Oh, okay. Mm-hmm. And so as people are looking through this, and how do they do this comparison? Does their own plan send them information? I know when we look at it every year, we're self-insured. Well, not self-insured in the way that companies are. We have to buy insurance every year. Mm-hmm. And so every year we look at the changes and, okay, and even within, like, we're Blue Cross Blue Shield, but there's so many plans within Blue Cross mm-hmm. Blue Shield. What makes sense? Who's in network? So do people get sent the information about their own plan, and how do they start doing the comparison? Sure. Or do they have to come to you to do it? It's a lot of questions.
2: Well, an option is to come to us. But what we do when people do come to us is we use the government's website, medicare.gov. Mm-hmm. Government, www.medicare.gov has an option on there that says find health and drug plans.
0: Mm-hmm. That's why I was wondering.
2: You can put in your specific medications that you take regularly, prescription medications, and it will help to, it will tell you what the cost of your medications will be on every plan.
0: Oh, I love
2: next
0: that.
2: Next year. And then it will also allow you to compare three plans side by side. You pick which three you want to compare, and you can do it as many times as you want, and it'll show you all the differences in copays, for example, how much it's going to cost you to go to a primary care doctor, how much to a specialist, how much for a hospitalization each year. Mm-hmm. And these are the same tools that we use. It's just that we are very familiar with manipulating them.
0: Sure.
2: And going around them and using them, and we can do it probably faster, and we make sure we check all the boxes, mm-hmm. you know, look at all the details mm-hmm. and may be able to help people. But those people that are technologically comfortable, they certainly can go and look at it themselves. And then there's a button after October 15th, there's a button that says enroll.
0: Yeah.
2: And when you pick your plan, you simply hit that button with enroll and fill in the demographic information and voila.
0: And then there you go. And again, when we do it with, again, I'm not Medicare, but when I've done something like that, that compare plans for regular health insurance and so different. So that's why when people meet with you, I'm assuming it's, and I've heard this before, it's important to bring your list of medications.
2: Absolutely.
0: Prepared and a general sense of what procedures. That's what always gets me and my family, procedures. Mm-hmm. Like, hey, we're going to want this procedure or this scan or this something in the next few months. And you're like, all right, well, who's, you know.
2: Some people have specific things that they want to make sure are covered like that. Mm-hmm. But most people, I think, don't know what's going to happen over to them over the course of the next year.
0: It's the meds that are, and the that's what I keep
2: the medications
0: hearing.
2: Are the thing they know about, right? They know they're going to continue mm-hmm. to take their heart, their blood pressure medicine, or they're going to continue to take whatever their medicine is.
0: Well, and you and I talked before we came on, the big issue that I'm seeing with friends is GLP, the diabetes control weight loss medicine, and there's just such a disparity on which insurance plans cover it, under which conditions, you know, pre-diabetic versus diabetic versus, you know, so. But I know someone who really has had a hard time affording it and has all of, like, diabetic, has all of the, it really needs it. And the doctor really wants her to be on it. And then she finally had to bite the bullet and pay a lot of money. And
1: Is that because of her insurance?
0: Well, Jeannie had a good observation about that. I'm pointing to Jeannie.
2: Well, so,
0: because I don't know the details.
2: I think it was 2 years ago now. So since we've talked before, the government put what's called an out-of-pocket maximum on medications.
1: For diabetes?
2: For everything.
1: Oh, okay.
2: Period.
1: Oh, okay.
2: Right? So last year was the first year, I believe, that we had this out-of-pocket maximum. It was $2,100. Mm-hmm. So what that means is, if your medication is covered by the plan that you have selected, covered, mm-hmm. regardless of how much it costs under that plan, if it is covered, once you have paid that maximum, this year it was $2,100. Mm-hmm. Next year it's going to be $2,400. Mm-hmm. But
0: okay.
2: Once you have paid $2,400 out of your pocket for the drugs that are covered, not the premium, but mm-hmm. the drugs.
0: Yes.
2: Then you don't pay anything else for the rest of the year. So it puts a cap on much it can cost you for all your medications combined. Not per drug, your medications combined.
0: I mean, it's still a lot of money.
1: Yeah,
0: it still means $200 a month,
1: still a lot
0: potentially. But there is a because some of these meds are $500 a month.
2: So some are thousands.
0: And so you differentiated, is it that the medication is not covered at all, or is it covered but the copay or what it is so high? Like, oh, we'll cover it, but your percentage of it is still, or you're you still have to pay $400.
2: It all depends. But the thing is, with this tool on Medicare.gov, you can put in the specific medication and it will show you what you're going to pay on every single plan at every single pharmacy. Because it's not just, they also have each plan, some plans will have special deals with Walgreens. Other ones will have special deals with CVS.
1: And Costco. That's
2: other ones will pay less at Costco.
1: Right. Okay.
2: And
0: That's helpful.
2: Yeah.
0: You know,
2: I
0: like, didn't Walmart have the $4? Yeah. Was it Target? Or, yeah, someone had like the $4 plan for meds.
1: But, Walmart. But I switched from Walmart to Costco because it was that big price difference.
2: It depends, like, right? But it depends on the plan.
1: It depends. On the plan and all, but big difference. But people don't know that.
2: That's right. That's right. Sometimes.
0: Yes, you did. I'm outing you. You did hit, because we've talked, you hit the golden age.
1: Hey, been past that, Heather.
0: I know. Where are you? Okay.
1: Like two past that.
0: Okay. I forget where we are, but I'm like, this was a big issue. But three years ago when we were talking about this, you were not on
1: there.
0: It yet.
1: Right.
0: Okay.
1: But I'm looking at my husband who's way past it, and he had a 300 at one place, and it was only 50 at another.
0: That's huge.
1: Same thing.
0: Huge.
2: Every month.
0: As my mother would say.
1: But how do you get that communicated to people who really need it?
0: That's why we're doing the show, and that's why they you said your big thing is community education, that just because you're in a plan, you need to review it. And we do this at home, but you need to review it every year.
2: Right. That's it. A lot of people don't. We get a lot of people who come in, and they're like, I didn't know. I thought I was done when I turned 65 and I chose my thing,
0: and it
2: continues, and I don't have to do anything. It's like, I don't know.
0: All right. So we've set the stage where this was the easy part. Okay. Mm-hmm. What we have set the stage for is that open enrollment is coming up October 15th to December 7th. Mm-hmm. It's ridiculously important to look at your plan every year, mm-hmm. not just when you're 65, but every single year. Now we're going to get into the complexity. What is the difference when people are thinking about traditional Medicare and a Medicare supplement plan and Medicare Advantage plans?
1: Right.
2: Sure.
0: I'm now just going to sit back.
1: That's a lot.
2: All right. So when people turn 65 and join Medicare, they sign up with the government.
1: Okay. I got it. You don't have an option, though, right?
2: What do you mean you don't?
1: To sign up for the Medicare. At 65.
0: At 65. Like, are you automatically?
1: That's an automatic, right? Or penalty if you don't.
2: Yes.
1: Okay.
2: When they turn 65, unless they're still working and getting insurance from an employer,
1: okay,
2: and that employer has more than 20 employees,
1: okay,
2: they have to sign up for Medicare. Now, if they're already getting a Social Security check, it's going to be automatic. Mm-hmm. It'll just show up in the mail about a month before your 65th birthday. Great. If you're not getting a Social Security check, and most people at 65 don't mm-hmm. now, mm-hmm. You have to actually go to SocialSecurity.gov and literally enroll in A and B. If you do not and you have no other insurance, then you will be penalized when you
1: and I hear that's a lifetime
2: that
1: penalty.
2: It's a lifetime penalty.
0: Whoa, I didn't know anything about this.
2: It's like an extra 10 or depending on how many years you go without mm-hmm. coverage, if it's 1 year, it's 10% more mm-hmm. every year, every month.
0: So if you don't sign up when you're 65 and your insurer has not, your employer
2: and you don't have
0: hasn't,
2: other insurance,
0: there's a penalty. Mm-hmm. Oh, yes.
1: For life.
0: I don't care for
2: every
0: that.
2: Month for life. Yes.
0: I don't care for that.
2: Also,
0: I'm just putting it out there.
2: So
0: okay.
2: Once you have A and B, which you get
0: and
2: from
0: what
2: the
0: you mean
2: government.
0: By A and B? I know what you mean, but tell
2: that's
0: our
2: good.
0: Listeners.
2: Yep. Part A is basically hospital insurance. It covers the bill when you're in the hospital.
1: Okay.
2: Except that you have a deductible. It's currently $1,763, $1,700 and something.
0: Mm-hmm.
2: And every time you're admitted to the hospital, you pay the first $1,700+, and then Medicare Part A pays the rest of the hospital bill.
0: Okay.
2: Part A also covers 20 days of skilled nursing facility mm-hmm. at no cost to you. You can stay in the skilled nursing facility for another 80 days, but you pay a daily copay that's $300 to $500 a day after that. That's what Part A does. That's and hospice, that's what Part A does. That's
0: okay.
2: it.
0: Okay.
2: Part B is covering all of your doctors, providers, everything outpatient. So emergency room, observation stays in the hospital or outpatient, ambulatory surgery, lab tests, x-rays, physical therapy, wheelchair. So virtually everything you normally have comes under Part B.
0: Sure.
2: Part B this year for most people has a premium you pay every month of $202.90 a month.
0: Okay.
2: It's going up next year. It goes up every year. I don't know how much yet. Probably be around $209, $210, something like that.
0: Okay.
2: If you're getting a Social Security check, they take that out of your Social Security check and you don't ever see it.
1: Right.
2: But if you aren't getting a Social Security check, they send you a bill in the mail and it comes for a 3-month period of time. So it's a bill for like $600, which is a lot of money for people to suddenly get a bill for $600.
0: Sure.
2: Right. So once you've, and the way Part B works, if you have no other coverage, you just have A and B, the way Part B works, you pay the first $283 a year. It's called a deductible. So the first time or two you go to the doctor for something other than a preventive service, you pay the bill until you've paid $283 for the calendar year.
1: And that's so confusing for people.
2: Then after the deductible is met, you pay 20% of whatever the bill is. Okay.
1: So after the...
0: I know she's going to get more because this is where supplements come in. So we're just taking it in.
1: Okay.
0: All right. So there's a lot of costs if you just have A and B and you stop there.
2: So the thing is, the good thing about Original Medicare A and B is you can go to any provider in the country that takes Medicare. And that is 95% of providers. So if you're traveling somewhere and you need to go to the doctor or wherever, you can generally go.
0: Okay.
2: The not good thing about A and B, particularly B, there isn't any cap to that 20% number.
0: Oh,
1: that's what I wanted to know.
2: So 20% of a doctor's visit might be $20, $40, $60, pretty similar to what you probably pay typically. But think about a surgeon's fees. Surgeon's fees are something, even inpatient or outpatient, the doctor's portion is coming under B. You're responsible for 20% of that. It might be the total surgeon's fee is probably $5,000 to $7,000.
0: So even when you're in the hospital, the doctor's...
2: The doctor's, every doctor
1: is bills negotiable?
2: You.
0: Is under Part B.
2: Under Part B.
1: Is that negotiable?
0: No. Well, I mean, you can fight things. That's a whole other topic when people fight. But let's just say generally no.
2: Generally, while providers' offices and providers' billing will sometimes negotiate with you if you don't have any insurance,
0: like a payment plan.
2: You do have insurance, including Medicare, they're going to say, well, you're only responsible for 20% of it anyway.
0: Yes, right? 20% of a $100,000 hospital stay and doctor's
2: bills. Well, it's not the hospital.
0: No, the doctor's bills.
2: But the doctor's bills. But, you know, on top of...
0: 20% of a $10,000 doctor bill.
2: Exactly. A lot. And, you know, like an anesthesiologist is another $2,000 to $3,000 on top of the surgeon's fees. It's every single provider you see sends you a bill. And it doesn't matter how big that bill gets, you're responsible for 20% of it.
0: So
2: there's no top. There's no cap when you stop paying.
0: Is this why most people, and give us the numbers, don't just stop at Part A and Part B?
2: This
0: is where the supplemental...
2: Most people who are using Original Medicare for their health care will try, if they can afford it, to buy a Medigap or Medicare supplement plan. Same thing, just two names, Medicare supplement or Medigap. This is private insurance, which it's private companies, right? It's not the government. And what they do is they sell you for a price, for a premium, a plan that says we're going to pay for you that hospital deductible if you're in the hospital. The co-pays up to 100 days if you need to be in the skilled nursing facility. And we're going to pay that 20% for you.
0: The 20% of Part B.
2: Of Part B, whatever it is, right? But you're going to pay us a premium every month to do that. Now, right now, that type of a supplement plan, which is the most comprehensive you can buy right now, it's going to be somewhere on the order of $150 a month at age 65. And those premiums go up because you get older every year, as well as for inflation.
0: Got it.
2: By 85, it might be $300 or $400 a month for the same coverage. But while you're spending, let's say at 65, you're spending $150 every month. Think about it. I now have whatever happens to me, all I'm going to pay is $283 a year. Even if I have transplant surgery, open heart surgery, chemotherapy, whatever happens to me, I'm paying every month to this extra company so that I don't have to pay when something bad happens.
0: So all in, tell me if this is right. So if you're not getting Social Security, so they're not already taking out the 202, so someone could potentially, if they have Part A, Part B, and a Medigap plan, could be paying the $202 for the Medicare Part A and Part B coverage, and then another $150 to $400 a month. So they could be paying somewhere between $350 and $600 a month for their insurance.
2: That's correct.
0: Which, by the way, for me, 56-year-old me, who buys, I don't buy on the marketplace, but buy, I think I'm over like $1,000.
2: Oh.
0: I'm over $1,000 to $1,500 a month just for my insurance. So that, to me, that's still a bargain. Mm-hmm. So a lot of people hear that, but compare it to when they have to or what their employer paid. But
2: okay. So that's what a lot of people don't understand, how much your employer pays for you when you have employer
0: when
2: coverage.
0: When I left my job, I learned it. I mean, I knew it already, but when I left my job, I work for insurance.
2: Coverage for people. And the older you get, the more that costs.
1: Well, yeah.
2: Right? So it's very common, if you went out in the private market to buy health insurance at age 65, you probably are looking at plans that are $1,500 or more a month.
0: Yes.
2: So like we were saying, $600-$700 a month is not...
0: It's a
2: lot.
0: It is a lot.
2: It's not.
0: But if you're under 65, you're already paying a lot for a good coverage.
2: That's right.
0: But that's where... Is this our segue to why a lot of people get a...
2: Not yet.
0: Oh, it's not yet?
2: We're getting there.
0: I'll be quiet.
2: So the other thing... So here's what this whole A, B, and a supplement plan don't cover, because
0: it's
2: important.
0: Oh, I know where we're going.
2: Okay. It does not cover dental.
1: Right.
0: Oh.
1: Right.
2: It does not cover eyeglasses or the test to read the chart to get your eyeglasses. It doesn't cover hearing aids.
0: Yep.
2: Doesn't cover long-term care. Except for that first 100 days.
0: Which is not long-term care. That's short-term
2: No, that's rehab.
0: Mm-hmm.
2: And that's what it's supposed to be. It's supposed to be to get you back on your feet, not living
0: Which
2: in a nursing
0: home. Which I tell Jeannie all the time, I'm having to debunk that myth, because my clients are like, oh, but Medicare will pay if she needs to move to a nursing home or assisted living. Like, no. Okay, go on.
1: Well, right. But they will pay for your eyes if your parent had glaucoma.
2: Yes. Diseases of the eye.
1: Right.
0: Oh.
2: But that's different than glasses.
1: Right.
0: Got it.
1: Or frames and the eye exam.
2: Or eye exam, like, you know, reading the chart to get your glasses.
0: So they won't pay dental, vision, hearing aids, long-term care, and we're going to talk about meds in a second.
2: And what we've talked about so far does not cover medications, because believe it or not, Medicare did not cover prescription drugs until 2006.
1: Wow.
0: Yeah.
2: It's only been in the last 20 years, even though Medicare's been in place since the 1960s. Right. It was only the last 20 years that drugs were covered. And this is called original Medicare that we've been talking about, right?
0: I hear it called traditional Medicare.
2: Traditional or original.
0: Good to know. I want to make sure.
2: Okay. Same term.
0: Okay.
2: Different people use different terms. But it's, so there's an add-on called a Part D for the drug plan. And that is the piece that is going to change every year.
0: Yes.
2: That's the piece that you need to, if you're using original Medicare, you use your red, white, and blue A and B card when you go to the doctor.
0: Mm-hmm.
2: Probably you have a supplement or Medigap plan. You give that to the doctor, too.
1: Mm-hmm.
2: And then you're going to have a separate card for your Part D drug plan. A lot of people, when they turn 65, says, well, I don't take any medicines. I don't need that.
0: I don't know anyone who has said that, and I would never say that because I'm already on so many meds. Go on. But there are...
2: Again, if you go...
1: Xeritol.
0: Yes, okay, that's true, vitamins.
2: Yeah, yeah. But it's not a prescription medication,
0: it's not a prescription.
2: Right? Yeah. But if you don't get a Part D drug plan when you're first turn 65 and 2, 3, 4 years later you get on an expensive drug and you want to get it, you're going to have a penalty. Mm-hmm. And that penalty is going to apply for the rest of your life.
0: Every month. I don't care for this. So what I'm hearing is you should sign up for a drug plan, a Part D, from the beginning, even if you don't take any medications, just so you avoid the penalty.
2: Well, but also because it's insurance.
0: It's insurance, yes.
2: Right?
0: And it is. And
2: I mean, you don't get to buy your house insurance after the tornado comes and takes the roof off.
0: Beautifully said. Well said. I just don't. It's this penalty issue that was weird.
2: Right.
0: Yes.
2: Now, let me tell you that some of the Part D drug plans right now, they've been changing. Three years ago, there were 21 choices. Mm-hmm. Then there were 14. This year we're in currently, there are 12. Next year, there are 11.
0: Is it getting less profitable because meds are getting so expensive for companies to have?
2: There's lots of reasons. Okay. One reason is they put on that $2,100 cap.
1: That's right.
0: Oh, and they were like, well, we could be on the hook for a lot of money,
2: right? Okay. That's the primary reason. Mm-hmm. There are still, in the 11...

0: that you're taking and which pharmacy, if you care about which pharmacy you go to.
1: Sure.
2: Does mail-in, you know, all the drugs that we can get online now, does that affect that? And what about the other card that you can, it's called an RX card or something?
1: I have that, a drug RX card.
2: Does that affect anything?
1: ARP gave it to me. I don't know if I've ever tried to use it, but yes.
0: Sure. A couple things about that. So your first question.
2: Was ordering.
0: Mail order.
2: Right.
0: So almost all the plans, with maybe of the 11, there might be one that doesn't have mail order. Most of them offer mail order. Sometimes it's a little less expensive. Sometimes it's more expensive than getting it at the least expensive retail drug store. But you can get, again, on Medicare.gov, you can see the price for mail order for each plan. Mm-hmm. You can see the price for each drug store for each plan. So that's, you know, where you go.
1: So,
0: then the other question that you asked was about discount cards. So, you know, there are a couple different things happen. I'll give you an example. My husband takes a drug that this year in 2026, he has four drugs, but one of them was only covered by one of the 12 different drug plans. The other 11 didn't cover it.
1: Okay.
0: The one that covered it was like, I'm going to say, I don't remember the exact number, $60 or $70 a month premium, right? So multiply that times 12, right?
1: Okay.
0: And that drug was going to first have a deductible of $600 on it.
1: Mm.
0: So
1: okay,
0: the first so two, it's
1: I'm
0: like
1: doing
0: a,
1: the math right now.
0: It's
1: we're
0: like
1: already
0: a,
1: at 13,
0: a $300 20. Drug, $400 a month drug, right? So he's going to have to pay first $60 a month, so that's like $800 a year for the premium to have the plan, and then he's got to pay the $600, and
1: so
0: then
1: I'm
0: after
1: $1,320 so far.
0: And then after he meets the deductible, there's still a copay. He's going to pay 25% of the cost of the $300 drug, right, for the rest of the year. So you add all that up.
1: So that's another.
0: It turns out that it was actually less expensive to get a drug plan that was $3 a month premium, right, for all his other drugs.
2: Oh.
0: And use a good RX coupon, not under his drug plan, to get the expensive drug. Mm. And it's like $150 for 3 months supply.
2: Okay.
1: Yes, I've been doing the math. Because by doing the coupon, he paid probably about $600 a year plus the $3 plus $650 a year.
0: Mm.
1: Whereas the other way, he was going to spend about $2,100 a year.
0: Exactly.
1: Oh, so you got to really math it out.
0: So you do not need to get every medicine through your drug plan. You may need, if you have an expensive drug plan.
2: How many people think like that?
0: Right. We help them to think like that when they visit with us. That's what I'm saying is, yes, you can go look at and choose your plan yourself. Mm-hmm. But I think having people who've seen a lot of people with different issues and been trained, they're going to kind of look for, is there something that's going to be better to get your pricing down?
1: Mm-hmm. And now, I've seen pharmacists also sometimes are really great.
0: Sometimes.
1: Not always. Mm-hmm. I see it more with the smaller independent pharmacists where they spend more time, but no disrespect to the larger ones. It's just, they'll say, hey, this is really expensive. We can use a coupon, which will actually be cheaper than what your insurance won't cover or will cover.
0: But, it can be very confusing, right? There are also, for some drugs, there are manufacturer coupons.
1: Yes.
0: Hmm. And, you know, they're very expensive drugs, but in some of the manufacturer coupons will allow people on Medicare to have it. Others don't allow people on Medicare to have the coupon. Mm-hmm. Some allow them to have it, but only if their income is below a different level or whatever. But again, on Medicare.gov, there is a way to search for the pharmaceutical programs available for each drug.
1: So all of this, and this is scary, we have 10 minutes left. All of this, and we've, this is all the complexity of a traditional Medicare plan, Part A, Part B, supplement, and Part D.
0: Advantage plans. Okay.
1: And now so many people, and this is where you see the commercials and people talking about the Medicare Advantage plans. What are the advantages, no pun intended, but what are the advantages and disadvantages of Medicare Advantage plans, and what are they?
0: Absolutely. Okay. Advantage to a Medicare

0: Medicare Advantage plan. Your premium that you pay every month is a lot less than the $6,000 to $1,000 we were talking about over there that Heather was talking about.
1: Yep.
0: For most of them, it's you pay the Part B premium only, which is $200 a month right now, about. They advertise no premium plan. You think that means you're not going to pay anything, but that's not true. Mm-hmm. You're not going to pay any additional premium.
1: Because it's already being taken out from your Social Security. I remember this from 3 years ago.
0: Exactly.
1: That 202, and 3 years ago, it was less than 200, by the way. It was funny. Yeah. I remember that.
0: Oh, yeah.
1: Because they're automatically taking out from Social Security. Mm-hmm. So you already are paying it. You just don't realize. So there's no additional.
0: There's no additional for most of the plans. There are a handful of, and let me tell you right now, in 2026, there are 44 choices for Orange County residents.
1: Wow.
0: And the choices are different for people in different counties.
1: Okay.
0: And next year, there are 38 choices. There are actually about 10 plans that are being discontinued and another two or three that are being added.
1: Wow. And so it's by the county, not even by the state. So
0: county.
1: For our listeners in other parts of North Carolina or nationally, I'm so sorry. You're going to have to do your work. All right, go on. So talk about Advantage Plan.
0: Yeah, absolutely. So the good thing is you pay much less in premiums. And some of those plans, about seven or eight of them, will actually even pay part of the Part B premium. So this past year, there was a plan that paid $142 of the $200 Part B premium.
2: And they put it back in your check, right?
0: And they put it back in your check, right? So it's like you're only paying $60 instead of even the $200 or the $600 we were talking about there.
2: That was good.
0: Now, unfortunately, that plan is going to be $120 this year instead of $142, so it'll be like an increase. But anyway.
1: Sorry, friends.
0: Alicia has that
1: 80.
0: Plan.
1: After January 1st, it's going to be $80. But there's some...
0: So the premium is less, but then you pay something every time you use a healthcare service, much like you do with your employer plans. Mm-hmm. Usually it's $5 or $10 for a primary care visit, $50 or $60 for a specialist visit, $300 to $500 a day if you're in the hospital. So every time you use it, and all those plans have an what's called an out-of-pocket maximum.
2: Right.
0: It can be as high as $10,000 on some plans. On the other hand, some plans are $3,000.
1: Okay.
0: But every plan has their different things. So that's a big advantage, right? If you're not going to use a lot of healthcare services, you really save a lot of money. And nobody knows how much health services you're going to use, right? But you do have this maximum that you can consider. And most of the plans include drug coverage that works just like the Part D we were talking about with different things.
1: Because it just, and is our Medicare Advantage, are they called Part C? Is that the issue?
0: Part C.
1: And so it basically is A, B, and D all put together equals C. There's a weird math equation.
0: That's basically it, yeah.
1: So it covers all those things, and then it's got some bells and whistles.
0: Right.
1: Added
0: exactly.
1: Goodies.
0: So
1: go back to the dental.
0: Yep.
1: And
0: so the other advantages are most of those plans, and a few less this year than last year, have dental coverage. Most of them have discounts on eyeglasses, $100 to $300 that they'll pay for eyeglasses or contact lenses. Most of them have some kind of a discount program on hearing aids. Almost all of them, but not all of them this year, have a fitness club benefit where here's the thing, these companies are private companies, Blue Cross, Aetna, United, Humana, like that. They have contracted with the government to take over all of your healthcare needs. Mm-hmm. Okay? And they're getting a flat amount of money from the government to take care of you. So now they are at financial risk. So they want you to stay healthy because that costs them less money.
2: That's good.
0: They get more profit if you stay healthy. So they invest in healthy services for you, and that's great. We are seeing them decrease those extra benefits because I don't know why, but they are. They're going down how many offer it and how much they offer and things like that. So those are good things. I love it.
2: What about
0: the bad
2: cards?
0: Things?
2: What about
1: the
2: cards
1: the
2: that
1: things.
2: You get, though? Like they'll give you the card and you can go and shop in the store.
0: An over-the-counter debit card kind of thing. You can go and get supplements or vitamins or Band-Aids.
1: Oh, I didn't know that. Okay.
0: The food and those things only are available to people who are generally low income and also people who have chronic condition.
2: Oh, okay. But you can do over-the-counter.
0: Over-the-counter stuff.
1: For some of them. But yeah, get to the, because we have a few minutes, and there are some very serious
0: disadvantages. Very important negatives. So all of these plans have a network of providers. You cannot go to every provider. And right now, actually starting in 2026, UNC dropped out of half of the Medicare Advantage plans.
2: Any provider
0: can drop out anytime. They have or the plan can drop a provider anytime they want to.
1: There had been threats about it, but now I didn't realize it's half.
0: It did happen.
1: Was floating around.
3: So UNC is out.
0: So UNC is now not in network with Humana, HealthSpring, which used to be Cigna, and WellCare. In 2025, they were in network with all of those plans. And Humana is particularly large.
1: Yeah, I know. Yeah.
0: And it's a big deal. Now, just to clarify, if you are a state retiree with a Humana plan, that's fine. You can still go to UNC because the in-network and out-of-network copays are exactly the same. So UNC is out-of-network, but it doesn't matter to you because you're going to pay the same thing
1: if you're
0: in-network or out-of-network. But in general, for most people, the network really matters.
1: Really matters. And
0: it can change any time. And if it changes, you can't change your plan till next year. You got to change your doctor.
1: And so that's where people, and I know we're running out of time, but that's where people come to me and they're looking at rehab places or they're looking at doctors. And I'm like, do you have traditional Medicare or Medicare Advantage? They say Medicare Advantage. And then that's where a lot of skilled nursing facilities for rehab will say, I'm sorry, we're not accepting that. Or there's just a lot more complexity. So the saying was, if you're sick, stay on traditional Medicare. Or are you planning on being sick? Stay on traditional Medicare. If you're healthy and you want to save the most money, go on Medicare Advantage.
0: But when you get sick, that's exactly when you cannot get a supplement Medigap plan.
1: Yes. So when you get sick and your Medicare Advantage, you potentially will have a provider issue. And that's when you'll actually, because you're gonna pay more with, well, not pay more, but you're going to start paying money with Medicare Advantage because you haven't been paying it all the way along. You've been paying smaller amounts. So that's when people are like, wait, why am I all of a sudden paying more?
0: And it's right. You're going to hit that out-of-pocket maximum every year.
1: Yeah, there is a difference between $80 a month and $800 a month.
0: It is, right.
1: So,
0: exactly. The other disadvantage I just have to mention quickly because it has been in the news a lot is all Medicare Advantage plans have a lot of prior authorization requirements.
1: Oh, yes.
0: Original Medicare does not, except in a few states where it's very, very, very limited, not here in North Carolina much at all. Prior authorization means the doctor has to get approval from the insurance company before providing any particular expensive surgery or MRI or a whole slew of different things.
1: So I hate to do it.
0: We've got to stop
1: unless maybe you can come back next week. We'll talk about it. Okay. So let's sign off on, because we have to sign off this hour. For people who want to connect with you in Orange County, if you want nationally, you go to Ship Health. Or throughout North Carolina, shiphelp.org. And that's where you can find places throughout the country in North Carolina. But here in Orange County,
0: you can make your own appointment online at our website, www.orangecountync.gov/Medicare.
1: Okay.
0: So it starts the same as the aging one that Heather gave you at the beginning, but /Medicare instead of /aging. If you go to /aging, there'll be a choice that says Medicare assistance. You can jump over to us.
2: You can go to the Orange County website. Orange County website as well.
1: Yes. orangecountync.gov/Medicare/aging and then Medicare.
0: Exactly. And if you want to call us and make an appointment on the phone, we're happy to talk with you. It's 919-245-4274.
1: Wonderful. Jeannie Chamberlain, thank you so much. The key takeaway, listeners, is don't do this alone. You need to get information, gather your stuffs, your medication list, your information, your predictions of what can happen. Go and talk with folks, or if you're savvy, go online and do comparison, but don't just set it and forget it. Things need to be changed. Oh my gosh. Jeannie Chamberlain, thank you so much from Orange County.

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Alicia, coming right at you. Afternoon talk with Alicia. I hope you got a smile on your face because it's a beautiful day to smile. www.wcomfm.org. Go there, Carrboro, Chapel Hill, and streaming all around the world. Hey, let's make this happen. I hope you listen to the Aging Well Together program with Heather Altman. Heather is the host, and I'm her co-host. I want to thank you all for listening to WCOM 103.5 FM. I'm glad you're out there. I'm glad I am here, and I am in the brand new studio. I'm still calling it brand new because it is. And we have a window wall to floor window. We see people going by. People are waving. The men out there working on the street. I love it. And it's a beautiful day in the neighborhood. Welcome, welcome, welcome. Again, I say welcome. I am Alicia, your host, and you're listening to Afternoon Talk with Alicia on WCOM 103.5 FM. I'm raving at the people. It's so cool. We're streaming wherever you are in the world. So call somebody and talk to them. Tell them to put it on there. Google. People ask me all the time, can I pick it up? Go to Google. You can pick up anything. We live in a town where you can be anywhere you want to be, do anything you want to do, and hear anything you want to hear. And this is WCOM 103.5 FM. And you're listening to Afternoon Talk with Alicia. I am here to give you unapologetic. That's right. I'm not apologizing for this information that I'm going to give you. I'm going to be honest, and I'm going to straight, direct, coming right at you about basic health, wellness, self-care, and fitness to improve life and community in today's culture. Today's culture, today's time, the things that we're living in now. I'm coming right at you. It's clear. It's straightforward. It's information to help you make healthy daily decisions about achieving and maintaining good health and lifestyles. I know we burnt out that lifestyle stuff. We burnt out that self-care stuff, but guess what? We need it. And we need to focus and get our minds to line up with our bodies to say that you're taking over where you left off and you're going to pick up and make it run. This is a talk show that will stimulate your mind. I will encourage you. I want to be a positive, motivating force in your life. I want you to be motivated. I want to improve where you are now to be better. And that means you and everyone around you. So again, I say welcome, welcome, welcome. Thanks to the crew here at WCOM 103.5 FM for bringing, guess what? Live. 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Make something happen. It's tax deductible. You can write it off. We couldn't do it without you all, especially the listeners. Thank you and welcome, welcome, welcome. Before I get started, I want to tell you, I always like to tell you some stuff. They always call it the tea. I don't want to call it the tea. That's mocking somebody else. I just want to tell you some stuff because I like keeping it real. So we're going to talk about why health is important. And I've been talking about it all year, but you know what? I've talked to so many people, and we're slowly getting it. We're slowly getting it. We're slowly getting it. The understanding of why health has to be important to you. Not me, because it is to me, but to you, you, you, you, and all you, him, him, her, she, he, we, the, you know, all of the above. Because longevity happens when you focus on your health. You start moving, you start getting. I had so many questions this week already about health, and I'm going to share that with you. But before we get into that,
And I'm going to keep going because I keep, you know, I keep losing out on all this information that I collect all week to share. And then by the time I get here, I only get it to share a little bit. That's not fun. I want to share it all. But first, have you had, that's Heather, if you're listening, and she may not be, but I had a red box and I had it in the radio station. Someone took it from the radio station, but they brought it back. And it's so funny, when we moved in the new radio station, they brought the red box back, but then they took it again. I saw it and I thought, yay, they brought it back, but they took it. So whoever took the red box, bring it back. It's my clap box. Yay. Drum roll. It has all that stuff on it, so I don't have to do it myself. We could share. I'll buy another one. How about I buy six and I just put them in the radio station? And that's for those who are listening. But anyway, before I tell you about your health and why it is important, and that's what I'm talking about today, in case you didn't know, I would like to ask you a question. Have you had a moment, pause moment today? Have you, not me, because I have, believe me, I've had a moment, pause moment. I want to know, because people start their day, you know, they get up, they get to start their day, and they forget to have, guess what, a moment, pause moment. I like to call it a moment. I like to call it a moment, pause moment. A moment, pause moment is when you stop your day. Stop your day. Pause. Take a deep breath. Step out of the office. Go into the bathroom by yourself. Maybe get in your car. Do something that requires you to be alone. Because what studies have proven, and you can look up all these studies, Google, once you have, hi, I like waving at the people outside. Once you have a moment, pause moment to yourself, you understand that you've been deprived. Deprived because you can, you have started your day, you have done everything for everyone else, you have done, you're working, you're doing all the things that we do in life, but guess what? You have not taken a moment, pause moment. The moment, pause moment is when you stop and do you. You stop, you pause, you take a deep breath if needed. You let it in, you let it out. There was a song, breathe it in, let it out. I can't sing it, but you know, there's also something I've seen. Inhale, exhale, find something for you. We have got to find some things that make us work, make my health better, that make me not like them. Remember that? We're not like them. We have other things that we can think about and do. So a moment, pause moment, is when you take time out for you. And I usually throw some music on, or I throw on just some silence. Maybe I light a candle. I wave at the people going by. I let them know that, hey. So let's do that. Let's just take a moment, pause moment. Take a breathe in. Hold it for a second and let it out. Smile. Smiles does things to the body. And they just make you feel good. They're like internal tickles. Do something for you. Every day, we have an opportunity to regroup, refresh, and restart our day. We get to appreciate life. How can you appreciate your life if you don't do you? Do you. It's a moment, pause moment. We all get the same exact time every day. What do you do with your time? Have you been rolling? Have you taken the time to inhale and exhale? Look at the sky. There's a beautiful cloud. I should show it to you. I don't know. I don't know how to do the phone, but it's a beautiful one cloud in all the blue sky. Just one saying hi to me. Do you look up and make things out of the clouds? Have you looked at the environment? Have you walked barefooted? Have you taken in a tree and inhaled some eucalyptus? Have you done anything that requires you to be you? Go ahead, take another deep breath. Inhale, exhale,
Inhale. Think of something that'll make you smile. And do it. Do it. 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Yes, you have stuff going on. It's called lifing. Welcome to lifing. 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Afternoon Talk with Alicia. Wellness coaching and my opinion for basic, healthy lifestyles and living. Welcome, welcome, welcome. Ta-da! It's a beautiful day here. And I don't know where you are, but I hope it's a beautiful day because we've experienced, wow, we have been experiencing wonderful weather. And from what I'm hearing from the forecasters, it's going to get better. We won't cool down with weather for the fall. I think we got a few days till fall. I think they told me, but I'm not sure how many days we have been for the fall. But we have some fall days, and we're going to go all the way into the fall, making this happen. In case you didn't know, do you know what today is? Do you know what today is? No, it's not our anniversary. It's September the 10th, and if you're listening to a recording, this is the 253rd day of the year. We have 112 days. We only have 112 days. 112 days. We only have 112 days left in this year. That should make you want to shout, lift your hands up and shout. But anyway, so in case you're having a moment, pause moment, and you think, I'm having this moment and I just can't clear my mind. It's a lot of people walking by. Can't clear your mind. Well, guess what? Guess what today is? Today is Are You Okay Day. I love that. I love that. Today is Are You Okay Day. Think about it. You might know somebody you need to reach out to and all just say, hey, are you okay? You want to grab some tea, coffee, wine, just anything. Are you okay? That's what today is. Someone took it upon themselves to say that we people need to understand that sometimes the question, are you okay? It's important. Today, Are You Okay Day. Today is National School Pitcher Day. Today is National Port Wine Day. I love wine and any kind of port, any kind of wine. Today is National TV Dinner Day. And if you're in your ages of 55, 65, 70, you know what a TV dinner is. Today is National TV Dinner Day. So go ahead. Today is National Anti-Junk Light Day. Oh, I like this one. Today is National Swap Ideals Day. Today is World Suicide Prevention Day. So think about it. If you're having a moment, pause moment, and you couldn't figure out what to do or what to think, or you're having, like, I don't know what to do, I'm having a moment, go and find out how someone took it upon themselves to make sure that a day was celebrated. And that's what you can do. Celebrate you however you need to do it. However you need to do it. However, when you take the time, not me, when you take the time, when you, not me, when you take the time to celebrate you, when you take the time to understand more about you, getting to know all about you, remember those songs? When you get the time in your life to make sure that you're going to do you, and it's not selfish. To do you. Selfish is a weird word because, you know, you go, don't be selfish. Don't be, yeah. Now, when you're talking about yourself and you've been giving, giving, giving, and you know we do because, first of all, a lot of people still work. I'm retired. And they have to give those 8 hours or more. And I was talking to a nurse. They do 10, 12 hours, even more.
You have to take time out for you. You have got to give yourself some time. And that's what I'm going to talk about today, because your health is so important that if your health goes away, guess what? You go away. So it's not selfish to take the time out to go for a walk, to have a sip of wine, if that's what you do, that's what I do, to just calm down and look at the sky, to just do you as a regimen. Not just one time, but incorporate it in your life as a lifestyle. Why? Because if you don't do you, that ain't even hard. If you don't do you, guess what? You think somebody else is going to do you better than you? Figure this out. This is not hard. And that's what we're going to talk about today. So get your head on. When I'm teaching classes, I'm saying this is coming from your head. Your head, your mind is telling your body what to do. We have gotten confused with it to say our bodies are dictating life, and that's not how it should go. It starts in the mind. If it doesn't mind, it doesn't matter. You've heard that before. So guess what? Get your mind into it so your body can respond to what you need to do for you. It is not selfish. Let's make this happen. Today's topic is I thought about it. Because I've had a lot of questions this week. And it's so amazing to me because I thought, when people ask me questions, I thought, that means they're thinking. They're thinking. And we want to think. So, I'm rolling and scrolling, trying to see what the people are doing outside. I'm doing a lot. This is a lot. Why today, people are waving at me. Why today I wanted to talk about why health, your health, my health, your health, my health. I want to talk about today. I want to talk about today. Today, I want to talk about why your health, my health, health in general, is under an attack, and it is so important for you, me, us, he, she, we, us, them, they, to understand it's time to pay attention to you and your health. That's all. I don't want to scare you. And this is not frightening or anything, because the biggest threat isn't that food exists. It is that unhealthy choices can become our everyday normal. And we don't think about that. You think that? We think, I don't want to scare you. I don't want you to be frightened. But unhealthy food choices can become a daily habit. And once it's a habit, you don't realize it. And guess what? You don't think about it. And when it continues to get on you, guess what? It gets in you. And that's a situation. Now we got a situation. So we don't want to be frightened. We don't want to be scared. We just want to know that what are we really eating now? Because some of us understand and we know that we've eaten better things. Because we know that. We know that things have changed. And I am so glad that I'm allowed to be here to talk about health, wellness, and getting older, getting better, and sometimes getting ourselves together. And today I want to talk about
some of the things that are literally right in front of us. Some of the things that we see every morning, some of the things that we see down the street, some of the things that are sitting in our refrigerator, some of the things that sit in our cabinets, some of the things that we can order on the phone, some of the things that we put in our mouths every day, every day, every day. Guess what it is? Food. Food. Food. Yep, it's food. It's the thing that we need to live. We can also become one of the, it can also become one of the things that works against our health when our everyday diet is built around too much sugar, sodium, unhealthy fats, highly processed foods, and too few fruits. Because why would you want to eat fruits? And why would you even want to eat fruits that doesn't have seeds? Dun, dun, dun. Vegetables, whole grains, natural, nutrient-rich foods. Okay, let me make it clear because, you know, I don't want you to be thinking because you cannot get frightened about this. You can only make a difference. This is a show about never. This is okay. Let me say this because I don't want you to ever think that I don't want you to ever eat cake. Because you know, my brother sent my sister a German chocolate cake, and it was, oh my goodness, this came from somewhere. I don't know, because you can get anything from anywhere now. But and he also sent her a lemon cake, and I mean, you can get this stuff. You know, just go online, order it, boom, it's right at your door. So I don't want you to think that this is about not ever eating another piece of anything. Because if that were the requirement for good health, I would have turned off the microphone and gone home and had my own wine. We're talking about patterns. Patterns. Patterns. Patterns. Think about it. I'm talking about what happens when the exception becomes the everyday meal. I'm talking about a world, the world, our world, where convenience is everywhere. Can I like to order, 3-5, what's your address, what's your phone number, da-da-da. Come on, convenience is everywhere. And sometimes our health is the thing that we conveniently forget. We forget. Because the World Health Organizations, and you know I do statistics and studies, I don't just come with this stuff off the top of my head. They say that is unhealthy diets are a major risk for disease and disability. And healthy diets help protect against conditions including diabetes, heart disease, strokes, cancer. All that stuff. Have you ever take your walk? Oh, remember that there was before your time. It might have been before your time. Let your fingers do the walking through the yellow pages. That was a old. We used to have yellow pages where you have to thumb through things. Of course, now we have search engines. But the World Health Organization still have a site that you can go to. But here in America, the Center of Disease Control says chronic diseases are the leading cause of illnesses, disability, and guess what? Death. That's right. And the poor nutrition and physical inactivity. Should I say that slow? Inactivity. They're among the major risk factors. I do that in class. I say, let me do it slow, just so you can get it. So our biggest health threat sometimes outside of us, outside of me, you, he, she, her, him, we, thee, or something we repeatedly put inside of us, it's just that. You're not paying attention. Food is supposed to feed us. You ask yourself, What is food supposed to do? What is food supposed to do? You have to ask yourself. You, me, us, he, she, we, them, they. You, me, he, she, you, he, she. Me, him, they, all of that. We have to ask ourselves, what is food supposed to do?
What is food supposed to do? What is food supposed to do for us? What is food supposed to do for us? Food is supposed to give us energy. Food is providing us nutrients. Come on. Food helps us build and repair our bodies. Food supports our brain. Dun, dun, dun. Brain, brain, brain. Food helps the immune system. Food helps us move. Uh-oh. Did I say move? Food helps us live. Hum, hum, hum. What about why are you consuming so much food? Why are you in lines for 10 minutes, 5 minutes, 3 minutes for food? Because what is supposed to, food supposed to do? What is it supposed to do? Somewhere along the way, food became, guess what? Dun, dun, dun. This is where I like to see. Somewhere along the line, food became entertainment. It became therapy. It became a convenience. It became a reward. It became a stress reliever. It became a celebration. And sometimes even a relationship. Because, you know, you're stressed. Oh my God, let's go eat. Oh, let's go eat. I like people wave. Let's go eat. Food, it's not just for entertainment, convenience, reward, stress relief. You know, people, I'm stressed, so let's go eat a cookie. I'm having a difficult day. Let me see, DoorDash, I got it on speed dial. That little food delivery app known that you know better than your relative's number. Come on now. You're not even supposed to do that. Sometimes you are hungry, and I get it. That's when you should eat. It knows your order on Tuesday. It probably knows your order with extra sauce. But here's the problem. Here's the problem. We have created a food environment where highly processed foods can expensively, conveniently, heavily marketed and available almost everywhere. What is going on here? The WHO, the World Health Organization, in case you did not know who that, WHO, World Health Organization, reports that changing food systems, lifestyles, and aggressive ability of highly processed foods and have contributed to diets higher in energy, free sugar, salt, and unhealthy fats. Ta-da. Let me emphasize this, because the problem is when a cookie becomes breakfast, the lunch becomes fast food, the dinner becomes something from a box, the dessert shows up and say, hey, tomorrow I'll eat better. Ta-da. Okay, let's just do that, because I want you to know that it is important to know that the World Health Organization reports that you have to change what your thoughts are. You have to change what you're listening to. Cookies are not breakfast. Coffee is not a drink. You have to think about what you're putting in your body in order for your body to function. I've been in the hospital for the last 3 months with someone, and I'm looking at the people in there. Not a good thing. They all wish they would have made better decisions. But why do we have to get to that point to do it when you can do it now? Take control of you. The problem isn't one cookie. The problem is when the cookie becomes you. So today, let's just start making better decisions. You don't have to wait till the first of the year. You don't have to wait till the first of the year. Oh, New Year's resolution. The grocery store isn't the health test.
The grocery store is a grocery store. They're there to make money. You walk into it with good intentions. You have a list. I'm buying healthy foods today. 5 minutes later, you got cookies, you got chips, you got frozen pizza, you got soda, you got candy. And somehow when you're checking out at the checkout where they put all that psychological stuff there, you know, like all this stuff, candy bars, beef jerkies, all that cuckoo stuff. Come on now. And somehow the shopping cart has developed a mind of its own. You don't put that stuff in there. The cart did it, right? The cart did it. The cart did it. The cart did it. You cannot say that you understand why you're eating the way you're eating if you are not in control of it, right? You're not in control of it. Why? Because you have to be the one that... You have to be the one. You have to be the one. Not me. You have to be the one that takes the... You have to be the one that takes control. You have to be the one that can take control. You have to be the one that can take control. You have to be the one that says, I am in control of me. I am taking the steps. I am taking what is required for me to be me. Why? Because if you don't take control of yourself, then it's not right. It's not right for you to walk into a place and be obese and be out of shape. Or, you know, when I was in the hospital the last 3 weeks or two or three months, it's amazing to me that I'm looking at people who wish they would have done things differently. They wish they would have taken the time, or maybe someone had told them. Maybe someone would have said, you know, gave them the message to say that make movement something that you enjoy. Don't make movement something that you have to do. Because what happens with us as people is we start to think, I don't need that. You know, we start thinking that we don't need to do some of the things that we do to keep ourselves healthy. And that's not true. That's so untrue. What we need to do today is think about what we need to do to make our lives healthy. What do we need to do to make our lives healthy? Because once we start repeating the same old stuff, it's not like you're blaming yourself on the food and you're shaming yourself about never eating another piece of cake again or never recognizing the different patterns that you had. But because food is supposed to help us live, it gives us energy. It provides nutrients. It supports our brain. That's what we're supposed to understand. Because if that were the requirements for good health, we would have turned it off and left it, remember? Healthy choices do not have to be extreme or expensive or miserable. Your health is shaped less by one meal and more by the patterns that you repeat to make it healthy. Why is it that food is supposed to feed us? Why? Food is supposed to feed us.

decision happens and we didn't have a part of it. Because it is important that we have to stop giving away all of our power, all of our money, all of our thoughts, because marketing influences us. You know, you sitting there watching that TV, you watching football. Oh my God, you talk about, forget the, what is it, the Super Bowl commercials. If you're watching football or any kind of sports, the commercials are off the chain. The pizza look like it actually should look like that. And you know, when you get that pizza, it does not have all those pepperonis on it, and the cheese does not move like that. Don't even try it. Now, I will say that there are some companies out there, people who make subs, those things do look like the commercial. Because I look for things that look like the commercial. Them Jersey things look like the commercial. They look like the commercial. Those people look like they went to commercial school to make those subs. So you do get to find some of the marketing that influences us that is really good. But it's the convenience that can influence us too. But can't you make your own sub really at home while making it a fun situation? Your conveniences can influence you. Your environment can influence you. That was a sigh. But we still got a vote. You have a vote when you walk into the grocery store. You, me, he, she, him, her, we, thee, get to make the decision when you walk into the grocery store. You have a vote when you're standing at the drive-thru. Why are you in line at the drive-thru? Why are you standing in line at the drive-thru for 10 minutes for my pleasure? For what? Taking your money? You can do that at home. You could go home, turn on the air fryer or the stove. My sister says she's going to remove her stove and put in just the air fryer because that's all you need. But do what you need to do. But you get to make a vote on what happens. You get to vote on when you're looking at the menu. You have a vote when you're staring into the refrigerator at 10:30 at night, 10:30 in the morning. It doesn't matter. Sometimes the most important decision is that you make it. Nope, not today. That's what you get to say. You get to say, nope, not today. Because the drive-thrus know your name. Now let's talk about that drive-thrus. Because you know what? Drive-thrus have messed up a lot of bodies. Drive-thru is brilliant. You don't have to park. You don't have to cook. You don't have to wash dishes. You don't even have to leave your car. You just pull up to that hole in the wall and somebody hands you a bag after you give them their money. It's basically a restaurant roulette. Yeah. You don't have time to cook. But somehow you had 27 minutes to sit and wait for your food. Come on now. Come on now. I'm not saying never eat fast food because I'm like I do sometimes. You know, sometimes you just have to. I'm saying don't let convenience become your nutrition plan. Don't let convenience be your nutrition plan. Because there is a difference between I had fast food today and I had and how fast I eat fast food today versus fast food is how I eat. You don't want that to be how you eat. That's the wake-up call. It's the pattern. It's what we repeatedly do. It's one burger, Monday, one burger, Tuesday, one burger, Wednesday. Oh, come on. It's what we repeatedly do. One burger isn't the enemy. One birthday cake isn't the enemy. One bowl of ice cream isn't the enemy. But when almost every meal, heavily processed, loaded with calories, sodium, added sugars, or unhealthy fats. And when we aren't getting enough nutrient-rich foods,

guess what? We're creating a problem. We're creating a problem. You, me, he, she, her, we, them, they. And when we're surprised, when the body eventually says, excuse me, we need to have a meeting. I think you're going to need to call 911. I think we're going to be laying down for a while. I think your body has been keeping the receipts. And guess what? It's time to cash in, because your body is not a garbage disposal. Your body is not a garbage disposal. Let's be honest. Sometimes we treat our bodies like it's a garbage disposal. We put almost everything in it and then expect the body to perform like it's luxuriating in a luxury vehicle type status. You know, because we've all said it. And maybe somebody's asked you, why am I tired? What'd you eat? What'd you eat? Don't worry about that. Yeah, I'm worried about that. What did you eat? I don't know. I don't have enough energy. What are your fuel saying? What's your fuel saying? Because your body doesn't run on good intention. It runs on what you give it. And I'm almost saying food has to be perfect. I'm not saying that. Because, you know, ain't no such thing as that anyway. Better is the goal. Better is the goal. You can add some vegetables. You can eat some fruit. You can choose whole grains. You can drink some water. You can reduce your sugar. You can pay attention to your portions. You can cook at home a little more often. You can stop eating like someone is going to steal your plate. Slow down. Chew your food. Nobody's coming in to take your food. The health system is not your personal mechanic. It's not. We have become very comfortable waiting until someone or something, somebody or something tells us it's going to go wrong. And then expect healthcare to fix it. Ta-da! We wait, we ignore, we postpone, we say, oh, yeah, I'm fine. Meanwhile, that's on one of the shows in late night. Meanwhile, hey, people are walking by. Meanwhile, the blood pressure machine is looking like, yeah, a little high today. Sometimes we don't even want to know the numbers. We don't want to hear about the cholesterol. We don't want to talk about the sugar, the blood sugar. We don't want to discuss the weight. We don't want to walk to talk about, have I had 7 to 8, 9 hours of sleep? We don't want to talk about stress. We don't want to talk about our movement, because you're not moving at all. We just want somebody to give us a pill. Like, I saw a commercial with one of the tennis players shooting a shot in her arm. How much did they pay you to sell your soul? Instead of you telling people, she has nothing to be exercising, but you put a shot in your arm of a chemical to say that this is going to make me lose weight, opposed to just getting to a better habit. See, we just want somebody to give us a pill. See you next year. Now your medications can be extremely important and life-saving. Medical care is essential. Doctors and nurses are essential. But here's the uncomfortable truth. Here it is, coming right at you. Healthcare cannot completely compensate for unhealthy living. In case you did not hear me, healthcare cannot completely compensate for unhealthy living. Healthcare cannot completely compensate for unhealthy living, because we have to participate. We, you, he, she, me, him, her, they, we, come on, have to participate. Have to participate. Why? Because. That was a sigh. That was another sigh. I like to sigh. Because when we ignore, when we wait, when we postpone, there's a problem. We have to participate. We have to think about our bodies like a house. A doctor is not responsible for maintaining every room. They are responsible for what they learned and specializes in. We
You, he, she, him, her, we, they, them. We have to participate. Think about your body like a house. The doctor is not responsible for maintaining your house. You are the homeowner. You can't let the roof leak for 20 years and then call the repair person screaming. Come on. The magic bullet mentality. And now we've entered the age of give me something quick, quick weight loss, quick fix, quick energy, quick results, quick everything. Quick everything. Quick. Oh, that is so not fair. So we've become so impatient that if something doesn't work by Thursday, we're suing. That's just the way it is. Your body doesn't become unhealthy overnight, and it usually won't become healthier overnight. We have to stop believing every advertisement is a promise. Take this, drink this, do this in 7 days, lose this many pounds, transfer your life. If somebody tells you that they can completely transform your health without asking you to change your habits, keep your credit card in your pocket, because health isn't a magic trick. It's a relationship with you. And just like any relationship, it requires attention. It's movement. Let's do this, because movement makes me lose control. Because some of us have perfected the art of sitting. Dun, dun, dun. And I'm about to get out of here, but I got to give you this. We sit in our car, we sit in our work, we sit in our home, we sit watching TV, and we sit and talk about how we're tired when we are sitting. We say, I need to exercise. And immediately, we picture a gym. No, you don't necessarily need a gym. You need to move, walk, dance, stretch, garden, clean, take the stairs. I saw so many people get on the elevator at 1 and got off at 2. I almost fainted in the elevator, but I didn't want them to have to look at me because they would probably just get off the elevator. Who knows? Take the stairs. Stand up, walk around the house, move while you're talking on the phone. You don't have to look like you're an Olympic athlete. You just need to stop treating your body like a piece of furniture. Furniture doesn't need circulation. You do. You do. You do. Because stress changes everything when your body is not feeling good. Stress changes everything. When you're stressed, what happens? Some people eat. Some people don't eat. Some people don't sleep. Some people eat too much. Some people isolate themselves. Some people become irritated with everybody within 20 minutes. Right? Come on, good morning. Don't, yay. The stress. Here's the problem. We're sometimes treating stress like just a part of adulthood. I've always been stressed. This is just how I am. No, that's just how you've been functioning. And there's a difference. You have to learn how to manage stress. Take a walk. Breathe. Breathe in. Breathe out. Talk to somebody. Stretch your butt out on a couch. Pray or reflect, if that's meaningful to you. Laugh. Rest. Put the phone down. Turn the television off. Get outside into the environment. Add something. What is really going on? Add something to your health. Stop. People need to do different things, but eventually we don't. Cowboys coming in. You got to pay attention to you.

0: never let it fade away. You want a love that'll last forever? Well, then put your love in the hands of the vote. Go out.
1: I beg of you people, go out and vote.
0: Because your vote counts. It is true. Must you trek through the desert, hack your way through the jungle, whatever it takes, drive on flat tires, but get out there. But early voting starts, North Carolina starts today. And from what I can see, puttering around in my little automobile, it's been pretty well attended. Also, the cat's out of the bag. Cat's Cradle. About a week away. The new cradle.
1: El Grande! El Grande! El Gato Grande!
0: Yes, the new cat's cradle. Frank Keith. With his own bare hands. All of clay and a rivet gun is scaled the heights of Chapel Hill Mountain, looked down upon the masses and said, I'll build it just over the line in Carborough. So, anyways, cat's out of the bag.
2: All right.
0: WCOMLP, Chapel Hill, Carborough. You're listening to Signal 9. I'm Mike Benson. Only had one tiny sip of my medicine. Oh my God. All right, two sips. All right, let's get things going.
2: What do you say?
0: Let's start with a little bit of. I need some 80s today, so. Normie, this is for you.

with that. Gary Newman and his squadron of two Guayomi have reopened the Strait of Hormuz. Have they? No. Well, they would have. If we had Gary Newman flying his bomber, he would be pew, pew, pew. He would take care of it. That oil would be flowing right away.

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Oh, yeah. This man's got more vintage airplanes than anyone else in the Rockstar Kingdom.

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But not Robert Fripp. He was up there doing his little just a little love letter. A little love letter across the ocean from Terry to Jane. Jane, I love you.

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And then, well, this is the cover song. 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

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Besides just his own. 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

Here comes the twist. 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Time isn't after us. 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Hey, wait, that's not my beautiful house. And that is not my beautiful car.

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You know what the third person said in the hot tub? Orgy, there's no one for me. True story. I'm gonna kind of stay somewhere in the 80s and 90s. But I think I'm gonna move into the cover versions. So why not? Why the heck not? Because got like another hour to go. Yeah. With this Indian summer and the Paris of the Piedmont. Come on. All right. Let's burn down this house.

came from Greece. 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That's where I caught her eye. She told me that her dad was loaded. I said, in that case, I'll have a rum and Coca-Cola. She said, fine. And in 30 seconds' time, she said, I want to live like common people. I want to do whatever common people do. I want to sleep with common people. I want to sleep with common people like you. Well, what else could I do? I said, I'll see what I can do. I took her to a supermarket. I don't know why, but I had to start it somewhere. So it started there. I said, pretend you've got no money. She just laughed and said, oh, you're so funny. I said, yeah?

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0: right from my brain. 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
0: Good.

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0: And just remember, you are the big door prize. 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God bless. Back at you. Sunday, noon to one with Fork versus Spoon with Mandy.
1: And then I'll be back here
0: playing more strange music every Thursday, 4 to 6 p.m. Eastern Standard Time. Hey, and thanks for Cricket Bar and Reykjavik for checking in. So we're in Lepin Bleu and Cricket. Two bars playing this crazy-ass show. What the hell? Gotta love that. Keep it going. More strange rock coming. Beware. Beware the moon. Stay off the moors. Beware.

0: last Wishbone Ash from a live album called From California to Kawasaki, a thing called Come In From the Rain, right here on 103.5 WCOM. Before that, another live track from a band that was popular in the late 70s, Sniff and the Tears, Driver's Seat, live in Germany. I think I saw that band open for Kansas in 1979, way, way, way back. Prior to that, Supertramp, Sister Moonshine from Crisis, What Crisis, an album from 75. And we started off with 10cc from an album called How Dare You, An Art for Art's Sake. The program is Deja Vu. I am Larry. Tonight, as usual, we'll do for you some progressive rock, album rock, alternative rock, and maybe sometime a jazz fusion cut as well. Coming up, some music that ties together a bit. We've got Warren Zevon coming up. And before that, we're going to play some R.E.M. here in a second. And he played with R.E.M. on this song. Warren did play with the band, so we'll play that. And later, we're going to do some music that was played recently at a Farm Aid show in Virginia Beach, Virginia. Three artists that were there. We'll play that for you. Let's do the R.E.M. track right now. This is from an album called Accelerate, Supernatural, Super Serious on 103.5 WCOM.
1: Everybody here.

The album's called Whenever We Want It. That's John Mellencamp, Love and Happiness, on 103.5 WCOM. Before that, Warren Zevon, along with Neil Young and R.E.M. from Sentimental Hygiene, from, I believe, about 1987 or so, and a title track to the album. And we started off with R.E.M. themselves from Accelerate and Supernatural, Super Serious. So we played the John Mellencamp. He was recently at Farm Aid. He's always at Farm Aid because he's one of the organizers. Got to do another couple tracks from Farm Aid. Recently was in Virginia Beach. And so let's do Neil Young in a minute. But right now, Dave Matthews Band, Don't Drink the Water on 103.5 WCOM.

band from Great Britain by the name of Gentle Giant, album called Octopus. That's called The Boys in the Band on 103.5 WCOM. Before that, an artist that appeared at the Farm Aid show recently, Neil Young, who's generally always there, from Live Rust and Powderfinger. And we started off with another artist that went to the concert, Dave Matthews, from Before These Crowded Streets and Don't Drink the Water. So I'm just playing the music, going along. My phone goes off, and there's been another school shooting, this time in Bend, Oregon. I'm just wondering, and you are too, probably, wondering what our government's going to do about it. What is Trump going to do about it? What is our Republican Congress going to do about it? I think we know the answer to that, given the donations from the NRA, et cetera. So get out and vote coming up in a couple weeks. Be sure and do that and vote for people who can start to limit or completely get rid of violence in this country, if at all possible. And this song came up in my rotation just by chance. Bruce Coburn from Canada, who's written a song about violence and how unjust it is. This is called If I Had a Rocket Launcher on 103.5 WCOM.

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We did a couple of Allman Brothers related tunes there here on 103.5 WCOM. This could be the worst. That's a band called Sea Level that came out of the Allman Brothers back in the 1970s. The album On the Edge. Before that, Warren Haynes, who played with the Allman Brothers as well as Government Mule, from an album called Dreams and Songs, doing Allman Brothers tune that I'm sure you recognize called Whipping Post. Robin Trower, the great guitarist, has a new album out called Shine, and that's called The Missing Piece. We did Peter Gabriel, formerly of Genesis, from Peter Gabriel 3, Melt, and I Don't Remember. And we started off with a tune that I wish I didn't have to play tonight, but it's a good tune, and it says some important things. Bruce Cockburn from Stealing Fire, and If I Had a Rocket Launcher. What I'm referring to here is there's been yet another school shooting, this time at an elementary school in Bend, Oregon. And there's still a lot of bad news coming out of that thing. But we need to get out and vote, folks, in November and try to change the way our government works, because this is just not working. My name is Larry. The program is called Deja Vu. And we've got coming up later some Steely Dan, some Porcupine Tree, some Jethro Tull. But right now, Brian Auger and the Oblivion Express. This is a thing called Voices of Other Times on 103.5 WCOM.

You will recognize that as a Pink Floyd tune. It's called Breathe in the Air, 103.5 WCOM, this time done by Jeff Skunk Baxter, Robin McCauley, Phil Sasson, and Eric Singer. They did a whole album on Pink Floyd tunes here. Jeff Skunk Baxter is probably a familiar name. He has played with the Doobie Brothers and Steely Dan. And right before we played this Pink Floyd cover, we did play some Steely Dan from a Katie Lyde album, In Any World That I'm Welcome To. We started off with Brian Auger and the Oblivion Express with his daughter on lead vocals, Voices of Other Times title track. The program is called Deja Vu. We're doing album rock and progressive rock and alternative rock. We do that every Thursday night between 6 and 8. I am Larry, and you can't avoid in alternative rock and progressive rock these days the band Porcupine Tree with Steven Wilson. And I've been playing a good bit of it because there's just a lot of good stuff to play. This is a tune that comes from their album Deadwing. It's called Shallow on 103.5 WCOM.

That is Yes from a recent album called Mirror to the Sky and Cut from the Stars. John Davidson doing lead vocals, sounding a lot like the original lead singer, John Anderson, but it is a different person. And before that, Jethro Tull from an album called Roots to Branches, title track from 1995. And Porcupine Tree, we started off with that Shallow album, Dead Wing. The program's called Deja Vu, and we will be back next week. We do progressive rock, album rock, alternative rock, and sometimes some jazz fusion. So be back next Thursday night at 6 o'clock from 6 to 8. I'm going to leave tonight with a cover tune by Santana with Jacoby Shaddix doing probably a song you've heard of before, right here on 103.5 WCOM.

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